0: So I'm just going to kind of jump in. The list is a little bit kind of all over the place, but the first thing I just want everybody to be aware of is that saturated fat does not cause heart disease. It is
1: That's
0: not
1: a big bold one.
0: It is
1: the way we were raised.
0: Correct. It is not bad for you. And as a matter of fact, I would even go so far as it is absolutely essential for people to eat it and have it in their diet. And we have basically been a society in some form or fashion that has been low fat at least since the 70s. And it was a little bit earlier than that when it actually got pushed into place through the government. But it has just wrecked us as humans. We need the saturated fat. We need it for our brains. We need it for our bodies to work well. And it's just not true that it causes heart disease. If you want a book, read The Big Fat Surprise. We've talked about that book before, I think, on the show. And Nina Teicholz.
1: Okay.
0: She took it took her 9 years to write that book.
1: Wow.
0: And she was a vegetarian before she started doing the research. And it's eye-opening. So and kind of on the back of that, I would say, is that so many people that I see or in the groups or that I talk with or whatever think, and I get it, it's all the doctor wants to talk about is your cholesterol level. Okay. The actual research is that cholesterol in and of itself is not bad. Your body has to have it. It's another thing your body has to have. It makes it, okay? It doesn't clog your arteries. It doesn't give you a stroke. High cholesterol is not bad. It actually forms the myelin sheath that protects your brain and your spinal cord. So imagine what's happening to your brain if you're taking a drug to make your body have less cholesterol. Okay, and that the actual statistics for cholesterol are people who have high cholesterol actually live longer. Okay, if you look at the people who actually have heart attacks, their cholesterol levels are in what most doctors would consider normal. Okay, so if you really want to know the truth about cholesterol, no one gave a flying flip about cholesterol till we got a drug for cholesterol. Okay. In the 70s, they didn't even mention cholesterol unless it was over 400, okay? But in the 80s, what did we get? We got statins, okay? Well, then they wanted everybody under 300. Well, then they dialed it back to 200. Now, for some people, some doctors are saying we want it under 100. One crazy wacko wants to put it in our water supply. I mean,
1: wasn't there one person who said they wanted it down to zero?
0: Yeah, they think. I mean,
1: which equals
0: death,
1: right?
0: Or dementia at the very least, which is interesting because now there's various factors for that, but we all know that we have a lot more people with dementia now than we used to. Okay, and that was kind of like the first generation of people that started taking statins. There's something to it. So now I do want to say here that, you know, if you know anything about cholesterol, you probably thought, because we heard this, there's good cholesterol and there's bad cholesterol. Good cholesterol is the HDL. The bad cholesterol is the LDL. Well, LDL is not really bad. There is something to the fact that if your HDL is low, that's not good. Okay, you want that level up for different reasons. But just talking about the LDL, it's not that the cholesterol is bad in and of itself. We've already talked about how you have to have it for your body to function. It's that's the particle size, okay? You can have, think of it this way, you can have big fluffy cholesterol particles or you can have small dense cholesterol particles, okay? Small dense is bad, okay? But you get that from a bad diet, a bad lifestyle. If you moderate those things, you can fix that. So you do need to look at the particle size, but just saying, oh, my cholesterol is 300, that's bad, you need a statin. And to just close the loop there with the statins, okay? I do think so many people think, okay, I'm going to take this drug, so I'm not going to get a heart attack. You have to understand what's going to happen to you when you take that drug, because every single drug has a side effect, whether you feel it or not, okay? So my point is it's not without risk. And the reward, if you think you're getting a reward for it, you're not. Statin is the number one drug prescribed in America. Why do you think they want everybody on a statin?
1: Money, I suppose.
0: Yeah. So the big point, I just want you to understand, cholesterol is not bad. It's really not.
1: Was there a tie-in with the Eisenhower heart attack on this topic, or was that different?
0: Well, that's what caused everyone to really focus on heart health. That's what got us dietary food guidelines. That's what started the whole low-fat craze, because you literally had one person that was so convinced he was right about his theory. And if you're a scientist, that's the exact wrong way. You're, as a scientist, you should, like, if you have a hypothesis, you're looking to be proved wrong. Okay? But he was convinced he was right, and he just wouldn't entertain any other information. And he was very ambitious, very aggressive. His story, Ansel Keys, we've talked about him before, but you can look him up and find out. Well, I don't know. It depends on your source of information. Some people seem to think he's some big hero, but he's not, because he bought off the, what would become, it had a different name at the time, but he bought off the American Heart Association, so he could get on the board and he could get all the people on the board that supported his his way of doing things. So my point is, it always comes back to whatever information you're getting, you need to know how you're getting, like, who's funding that information. And think about, okay, what is their interest in that? What is the payoff? What is their, you know, if you get information from your family, you know, you love them, they love you, you can, but everybody else out there kind of, you don't know. They may have different motives. They may have different.
1: It's safe to assume the payoff of good health hasn't necessarily panned true over time, correct?
0: Well, no, we're sicker than we've ever been, because we're not doing the things that we need to be doing as humans for our human species.
1: Okay. What's next?
0: I would say kind of, I didn't have these in any order, but going back to the dietary guidelines, okay, if you're still or ever were, okay, if you're still following them, the dietary guidelines are to make people sick and fat. Now, it may not have started that way, but that's what's happened. Okay, we've had a generation of it. It came, I think it was birthed in 1971. Okay, and it's been tweaked over the years and some stuff done to it.
1: But grain at the base has been pretty much consistent.
0: Yeah, and
1: right?
0: That's all.
1: Carbs at the base, basically.
0: And that all comes from money. I mean, a lot of it feeds into our consumer culture. You know, we all know that every other commercial on TV, if it's not a drug commercial, it's a food commercial. They literally want you eating all the time. Like every 2 hours, you're supposed to be. Never in recorded history of humans have people eaten 6 to 8 times a day. It's just not done. It wasn't done. And now that we're eating that much, and then what we are eating on top of that, it's too much for the human species. So to piggyback off of that, we've all heard breakfast is the most important meal of the day. False. That's marketing. That was developed in the probably the 20s, the 30s. It was how they marketed cereal. Cereal was not a thing in America. I mean, I know that sounds like sacrilege because we all grew up with cereal. It's just cereal is American. Everybody wants to eat their cereal. But nobody really ate cereal before the 30s, maybe even the 40s. It was all a marketing scheme, plan, whatever you want to call it, marketing plan.
1: I never paid much attention to my grandparents who were born in the previous 2 centuries ago now, what they had for breakfast. I mean, I watched them, but I just don't remember.
0: Well, historically, now a lot of this depended on the job you had, but most people in farming families, let's say you were a dairy farmer, you would get up in the dark and you would go out and probably work 2 or 3 hours before you came back to the house and actually got something to eat. Okay? So I only say that in that to illustrate too, the kitchen was not open all day. Okay? You had certain meals at certain times. I mean, I even remember when I was a kid, there wasn't this like constant snacking. We didn't have snack time in school when I was a kid. Now, I got a snack when I came home from school, like I think probably most people did. But this idea that has crept into, I think especially I see it a lot with toddlers, that toddlers need to be fed every 2 hours. It's not like, you know, I mean, yeah, when they're a baby, you got to feed them more often because they're teeny and they can only take so much at a time and they're growing. Their brain is growing at like 300% or something crazy like that, okay? But actual humans, even kids, they don't need to eat all the time. So that would be, and I would say that actually the less meals, the better, especially if you have a health issue. If you are metabolically broken, I'm specifically talking about diabetes here. Okay. Every time you eat, you're jacking your sugar, jacking your insulin. So your body needs a break from that. So if you can go 2 meals a day, which is great because you get the advantage of time-restricted eating if you're doing 2 meals a day, usually. That's great for diabetics. You're not going to starve if you miss a meal. You're not going to have starvation response. It's not going to make you fat because you skipped a meal. That's not how it works, even though we've all been told that. It's not true. Okay. We've also, talking about snacks again, we've been taught, well, snacks keep your metabolism up. No, they're just spiking your insulin. You don't need to eat to keep your metabolism up. As a matter of fact, your metabolism would be better off if you gave it a break and it didn't have to deal with digestion all the time. Digestion is one of the most taxing things on the body. It needs a break. Give it a break. That's also why you shouldn't eat late, but that's another podcast. If you're diabetic, now I'm not talking about people who are hypoglycemic. People who are hypoglycemic have to worry about blood sugar crashing. They may have to eat every 3 hours or whatever to keep their blood sugar up and constant because it's defective. Okay. It's not the same system if you're not hypoglycemic. You don't need to eat to keep your blood sugar constant because that's not what it's doing. Every time you eat, you're spiking it. It's not staying constant. Let's see. 5 servings of fruit is healthy. Smoothies are healthy. No. Smoothie is just like having fruit juice. It's an instant jack to your system. I mean, the thing about smoothies, I don't think you need fiber, but if you if you understand, like, if you're eating a smoothie, you're eating the fruit with no benefit of the fiber to slow down it hitting your system. So, jacking your insulin. Fruit is a sugar bomb. If you're a diabetic, I know we've all been told fruit is healthy, fruit is healthy, fruit is healthy, but fructose in the body is treated like alcohol by the liver. The liver is the only thing in your body that can metabolize fructose. It goes straight to your liver and is handled just like alcohol. It's meant, the way it's designed is for you to eat a lot of it because you used to eat fruit a month before it went into the winter. And you had to have some extra pounds to hold you over. But we don't do that anymore. We eat fruit every day. We get up every morning. We drink a glass of orange juice, which is 15 oranges because there's no fiber in it.
1: So the fructose goes to the liver, and the liver does what with it?
0: Well, the liver metabolizes it. And so if you're a healthier person, let's say you're our son who still looks great even though he's not playing football anymore because he stays in the gym and he's got muscles and all that. Okay, it can store it in your muscles. It's glycogen.
1: It converts it to a sugar that can be used by the body.
0: Stored energy.
1: Or storing
0: it. So if you don't, and this is another reason why you need to stay in the gym and why you need muscle mass. Okay, because if you don't have any of that, and even if you do have it, if it's too much, your body is just going to turn to fat. Because your body is a fat storing machine. I mean that's what it does, and because it's trying to keep you from starving to death. But we are not in danger of starving. We're eating ourselves to death at this point in history. So another, just kind of like on that, now this is going to be controversial, but I'm going there.
1: It's the name of the game here.
0: So we're all told whole grains are good for you. They're not. I say that fully knowing that people are screaming because they love their toast. They love their sourdough bread.
1: I love it.
0: Okay?
1: I'm one of them.
0: But the history, and I totally get, we humans have eaten bread for tens of thousands of years. Okay? It's one of the first things they came up with. Okay? But bread, like any other grain, I would say, because you know, bread is from grain. So rice, wheat, corn, because corn's not really a vegetable. It's a grain. It's from a grass. Rice, quinoa, lentils, I'm blanking, farro. I mean, the list is endless, okay? That's filler food. Beans are filler food, too, but we're... Whole grains are, we can eat them, but the human species, our gut is not designed to digest the gliadin protein that is in grains, okay? Now, that manifests itself in various different ways in humans. One of the biggest problems we have with it right now is we've sprayed glyphosate on everything for about at least 30
1: decades.
0: Years now. At least 30 years now. So that's a poisoning problem. But the protein that I'm talking about, our guts really don't like it. Some people are more sensitive than others. But what's interesting about this particular protein is it actually stimulates hunger in your body. So it makes you eat more. And it's really almost like a... And it's why when you eat bread, you're just like, oh, it's so good. Because it's like heroin. Like that's how it performs in your body. So my point in saying all that is the human species is not really supposed to be eating grains. I know you don't want to hear that. I know this sounds crazy. psycho, probably every doctor you'll go to, oh, complex carbs are good for you. Just eat your whole grains. Okay, but it's making us sick.
1: And they're reading from a script.
0: They are. And I will also say, too, I mean, it's like, if you're a super healthy person, okay, that like our son is, okay, you're young, you're healthy, okay, you're going to eat it and you're not like, it's not, you're not going to see what the big deal is. But the point is, eating this way over time is what is making us sick. When people had bread and they ate two or three times a day and maybe that's all they had to eat, it's a little bit different outcome when you're exposed to an extreme amount of it all the time, multiple times a day, over a long period. And I would just say, if you go back and look at history too, all of these items, rice, wheat, corn, these were fed to the worker population, the slaves of most cultures, okay? The aristocracy, or the, what would be another word? Whoever, the controlling, ruling members of society, okay? They didn't eat like that. They ate different things. Now, I'm not saying none of them never ate bread, but they had access to a lot more nutrient-dense foods than the peasants did or the slaves did, or, you know. And I'm not just talking about European society. I'm talking about every society that has ever existed on planet Earth. There's a hierarchy, and the peasants and the slaves don't eat the same food as the ruling class. Now, America is not really defined by a class structure, okay? But we do all know there are levels. I mean, let's face it. If you've paid any attention to what they eat when they meet in Davos at the World Economic Forum, they're not eating oatmeal. They're not eating pinto beans. They're not eating a bowl of rice. They're dining on the finest animal products that can be found.
1: Could be this, lobster, that, right?
0: Foie gras, yes.
1: Foie gras, duck or something? Is that
0: goose,
1: liver?
0: Goose liver, goose pate.
1: Oh, yeah, they can have that.
0: They're not going to be not eating meat in 2030, which is their goal for all of us. It's literally printed in their plan. There's a reason they don't want us eating meat and they don't want us drinking milk. There's a reason. So back to the wheat again. The other thing I would say why you should think about it is, talking about the little protein. So that actually, over time, you develop intestinal permeability. So if you haven't heard of it, it's kind of like the thing now. It used to be kind of weird for a while, but it's kind of out there now. So leaky gut syndrome, because it basically, it tears the lining in your intestines and your gut. So then the toxins can like get out in your body, okay? And back to, we're eating so much of this. 50% of American calories are from wheat. So it's a problem. So my other kind of like controversial, super controversial would be calories in, calories out model. We've all heard that. If you go to the doctor and you try and get some help, let's say you're diabetic and you go to the doctor and you want some help with your, so let's say you don't really want to use medication. You'd like to try and handle your problem without getting medication. Most of the time, a doctor will look at you and he'll either say exercise or he'll say eat less, move more. That seems to be the standard.
1: Typical energy count, calories in, yeah. Calories out.
0: And so that's my point. Calories in, calories out is a fallacy for the human body because it's not a closed system. We were taught that. We're taught that it operates like a furnace. Okay? It that's a little bit simplistic.
1: We're certainly not saying if you don't have calories, you're going to be fine. Obviously, this is not extreme, but it's the kind of calories that you're talking about.
0: Yeah, because calories are not equal, and in your body, it's not about the calories. It's about the chemistry. It's about whatever you eat, whatever you take into your body, what does it do in your body? Okay? And SECO actually ignores hormones and food quality and fat metabolism, and all those play a part. So it's not as simple as calories in, calories out.
1: What's next before we go on to break?
0: Just I would say last thing on my list is genetics are responsible for most diseases. I think people really believe that, which is another scam they've got going to make you think you're not in control of your life. It's actually about 10 to 20%, 80 to 90%, your lifestyle.
1: Okay, we'll get to that when we come back and break. 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And we're back with Kimberly Huggins, who's got us on the genetics topic.
0: I think I said it all in the last go-around, but back to genetics. This the thing I want people to understand. So when we discovered the human genome, when was that, 70s, 80s?
1: I believe so. They were mapping it up into the 80s, I think.
0: Okay.
1: And completed it sometime in our lifetime, certainly.
0: Okay, so I'm not saying that is a horrible thing. Of course I'm not. And as a matter of fact, if you're interested, I think there's a lot of benefit in getting a genetic test, because everyone has your genes give you strengths and weaknesses, okay? You might have a strength in something, weakness in another. But it's of benefit to know that, because depending on what your weakness might be, you might need to adjust your lifestyle. So, for instance, I have a weakness when it comes to detoxing. Okay, so I have to make sure that I'm doing certain things to kind of like help that along. I need some assistance, okay? I have a strength in that I'm genetically predisposed to not have high cholesterol. Now, we've already discussed having high cholesterol isn't really bad, but my point is you can have good things, bad things, and it's kind of worth knowing. But the problem with discovering the genome and mapping it and all that is now it's being used to tell people that, well, your X condition is genetic. And so it's just the roll of the dice, just bad luck. There's nothing you could. Your dad had a heart attack, and your granddad had a heart attack. So, do you want to have a heart attack? Your mom was a diabetic, and your grandma was a diabetic. Well, that's because they ate crap. Now, your great grandma probably didn't, although she was probably the first generation that got Crisco, and that's bad. So, but she was still eating good. She was not eating a bunch of ultra processed foods and, you know, stopping at Chick-fil-A every day. So my point is there's a genetic component, okay, if you want to think of that as the loaded gun, okay, but your food and lifestyle is 80 to 90% of your condition. So you're pulling the trigger with what you do. So The lie would be that genetics are responsible for whatever is wrong with you. It's just not so.
1: It's not a universal excuse like they're trying to make it to be.
0: Correct. And so that would kind of lead me into, if some people, I see this frequently, well, I'm over 50, so who cares? What does it matter?
1: What do you want to be like when you're in your 60s and 70s?
0: That's what you need to think of, because you're, first of all, it's never too late to do anything. It's never too late to get in the gym. It's never too late to start building muscle. It's never too late. If you go to the doctor tomorrow and he tells you you're a diabetic, you just don't need to throw in the towel and eat whatever you want and rely on medication. Because this is another thing. People think, I actually had this problem, my dad, God bless him, but he told me one time, he was taking medication for high blood pressure. And he told me that he didn't have high blood pressure because he took medication for it. Now, people.
1: American logic, yes.
0: And then I would also say, just because you're taking medication, you're not solving the problem. And specifically in response to diabetes, you're just kicking the can down the road. Okay? So eventually, if you're taking medication, eventually you will have to have more medication and more medication, and you'll have to have injections, and you're desperately, desperately trying to lose weight because they really focus on that. And you do need to lose weight for health reasons. But I'm telling you right now, as long as you are taking insulin, you will never lose weight. Insulin is a fat-storing hormone.
1: Because its role is to remove sugar from the body if there's too much of it. And if you can't burn it, store it.
0: And so your insulin is already high. Your insulin, if you're a diabetic, you're a diabetic because you're insulin resistant. That means your cells have been exposed to high insulin for 30 years and they can't take it anymore. Okay? So explain to me how injecting more insulin to force your cells, or trying to not take more energy, how is that helping you?
1: So you're solving one problem, which excess sugar is definitely a problem to consider. Mm-hmm. But you're creating another one that is very long in the making.
0: Mm-hmm.
1: There's a test for it, but there's no medicine for it.
0: When the simple answer is to bring your insulin down. As soon as your insulin drops enough, your body will release the weight. Because your body knows how much weight it should have.
1: So back to kinds of calories. Mm-hmm. Calories from fat and protein would not have a problem with insulin. Whereas anything that has carbohydrates, complex sugars, down to sugars, triggers the insulin response.
0: Right, and that goes back to, so if you were to look at a graph of it, carbs cause the most blood sugar response. Protein does some. Fat is very little. Fat is very, very little response. Which leads us to the next mind-blowing, controversial topic. Carbohydrates are not an essential macronutrient for the human species. They're just not. Now, we can eat them. We feel great when we eat them. We have that moment of, you know, extreme pleasure because we ate the bread, we ate the ice cream, we ate the bowl of rice with butter on it, whatever, okay? We all know carbs are comfort foods. Okay, that's because it behaves like a drug in your body. So I'm not telling anyone to stop eating carbs, but I am telling you they're not essential for your body to function. If you never ate another carb in your entire life, you would be fine as long as you were eating your fat and your protein, because those are essential nutrients.
1: So one of the AI responses on this particular topic, nutrient source, carbohydrate-rich foods, especially complex carbohydrates like whole grains, fruits, etc., provide important vitamins, minerals, and fiber. Forgetting about fiber for a moment. Minerals and vitamins. You can get that from meat as well, correct? Right.
0: And I would say that in and of itself, that isn't wrong. You can get, you know, and I mean, this is my point. There's the human body is amazing. Okay, whether you believe we were created or evolved or some combination of the two, whatever. The human body is the original hybrid machine. We can burn sugar, glucose, okay, in our bodies. We can burn fat in our bodies, okay? And so you're saying, well, what I'm telling you is your body, well, let's back up a minute. Your body does have to have a certain amount of glucose for some cells in your body. There's some things in your brain that like glucose. Your blood cells have to have glucose, okay? But newsflash, your liver, which is an amazing organ, by the way, it does some like 500 things in your body. It's absolutely amazing. But your liver, there's a process called gluconeogenesis. And if you do not take in enough sugar for your blood cells, okay, your liver will make it, okay? So there is zero requirement for dietary carbohydrates. Now, like I said, the human body is great. You can eat them. You can eat them and enjoy them. And everybody has a little bit of a sliding scale. Because if you eat too much of them, you will gain weight because it's sugar. That's the other thing. All carbohydrates are sugar. Even the nice little sourdough made with the artisanal grain grown out on the field with the Icorn brand wheat. Okay? It's still sugar. Just like a Snickers bar. Same thing.
1: Less glyphosate. What is it? Less
0: glyphosate.
1: Glyphosate. I can never get that one out of.
0: Okay. But it's still sugar. Okay. It can be, if it's a simple carb or a complex carb, we've all been told complex carbs are healthy. Okay. A complex carb is just two sugar molecules holding hands. As soon as you put that in your mouth, your saliva breaks the bond. It's a simple sugar.
1: Saliva starts the digestion process.
0: Correct. Okay. So it's all sugar. All sugar. Now, the human species is designed, now this is an average. If you're healthy, about 150 grams a day is kind of the limit for the human species to eat carbohydrate and not have adverse effects. Americans eat over 300 grams a day. And that's an average. Okay. Over time, that's why you gain weight every year. 2 pounds, 3 pounds, 5 pounds, 10 pounds.
1: How hard is it to exceed 300 grams of carbs?
0: Yeah.
1: Per day?
0: It's extremely easy in America. Extremely. If you go to Starbucks and you're getting your Wappa Mappa Frappuccino that already has 50 in it.
1: I have this hunch that if America got rid of some of the drinks that come out of the coffee shops, we'd be measurably in a better shape.
0: Well, I will say about that, that is a problem because Americans in general do not register liquid. They don't register liquid calories. They don't register liquid, like the carbs you're getting in a liquid. They're only thinking about what they're eating that's making them fat or sick. Okay, because this is another thing. If you're fat, you're sick. You have a level of metabolic dysfunction. I'm not even saying it's your fault, because our food is highly processed, highly addictive, and it's been made to be that way.
1: And the jury's out on whether it's in combination with future healthcare industrial requirements.
0: That's a whole nother conspiracy theory.
1: It's true. But if anyone notice that the healthcare industry is definitely a growing thing in the United States, if you go and look at your average, you know, your Fidelity account or what have you, you can make some money in the healthcare industry.
0: It's pretty much a hospital being built at every exit.
1: Yeah. Used to be hotels, now it's becoming hospitals.
0: Well, and I mean, the other thing that I would think about, too, this tells you how many people are sick. I mean, I remember when I was a kid, if you needed dialysis, you, like, had to go to Roanoke. It was, like, an hour away. They're, like, popping up everywhere. Okay? And so, for kind of backtracking a little bit, why you need to care. Okay? So, if you're 50 and you get diagnosed as diabetic, do you want your life to be dialysis in 10 years? Because let me tell you, if you have to have kidney dialysis 3 times a week, you have no life except that.
1: Hey, do you have any numbers on, is this basically the boomers aging is more numerous and having kidney issues, or is this a younger person's problem as well, like certain other health problems?
0: It's anybody that's a diabetic. That's what it mostly comes from, because that's one of the most severe and end-stage things.
1: One or two?
0: Two, usually, that happens with diabetics. So, if you're a type 2, and I wouldn't say that there's never, I mean, I'm not saying this to be morbid. I'm saying it actually to give people hope, because I want people to understand you can fix it. It's totally in your control. Now, I will say, if you have been type 2 diabetic for so long, that you absolutely have no control over your sugar anymore. Like your pancreas is fried, basically. Okay? So what happens when you get to that point is you can't control the high. You go way up, and it stays up for a long time, and then it crashes. So you've basically become hypoglycemic. I will say, once you're at that point, It's very hard to reverse. And, like, I mean, I don't think you could, like, ever probably be off medication. You could still improve it, though, if you were reduce your sugar. But that's the kind of the point I'm getting to, is you can improve your situation no matter, because if you don't, I don't want to have my foot cut off. That's the other thing that happens to you with diabetes. I mean, we have a friend now who's about right there. I don't want to have a...
1: He's regularly seeing a wound specialist, obviously, for wounds that won't heal because his body's severely compromised.
0: And so what happens is your body stops working and your body starts breaking down. And so then your life is dialysis and your life is seeing a wound care specialist and your life is your legs are so swollen that you can't walk anymore.
1: So I was actually interested. He's the only type 1 that I know. And there's a few other, like one of the kids at the old school, he's type 1. But here's my question. Who's more in tune with their health, a type 1 or type 2? Because I'm arguing that type 1s have to be on the ball to manage their care. So I'm just wondering if they're more in tune. I know people like our friend who is definitely not doing what it needs to be diet-wise to take care of himself.
0: Well, but and to put the point on that, he's in the position he's in now because he's always been like that.
1: True, from day one.
0: He's never... Yeah, but if he had watched his diet, he wouldn't be where he is now.
1: So I'm just wondering, do type 2s have it sneak up on them and create damage before they know it? In other words, type 1s know the story from the beginning, whereas type 2s might spend a good chunk of their life hurting themselves.
0: Well, yeah, totally. Because your insulin, which is what everyone needs to know, your fasting insulin, It's not about your it's not totally about your A1C. It's about your insulin, because your insulin is high for 30 years before your A1C starts creeping up. So every time your blood sugar spikes because you ate rice or you ate, you know, whatever, you're frying yourself. You're glycating your cells. You're toasting your organs. I mean, it's not hyperbole. That's what's happening, okay? So that's happening. You don't know it. You just don't know it. And there are effects that you have from high blood sugar, but you don't recognize them. Like when you go and you eat a really big meal, Thanksgiving, and you feel like you're in a food coma. That's what everybody says, your food coma. That's because your sugar is bonkers. And your body is saying, remember when I was talking about how digestion takes so much out of your body? So your body is telling you, hey man, we got to deal with all this energy in our body, because that's how your body processes it. We have all this extra energy in our body and our blood, and we've got to do something with it right now, and we can't think about doing anything else. Go in there on the couch and lay down and close your eyes and take a nap till we get this under control. Mm. That's exactly what happens.
1: So diabetes is on the rise in our nation, right?
0: Oh, totally. We just got this.
1: Type 2.
0: Yes. And type 2, unlike type 1, and they're similar in how they can be controlled, because if you're type 1, you will have to, if you eat less sugar, if you eat less bread, if you eat less rice, okay, and I keep saying on that because I want people to understand bread and rice and quinoa and
1: oats, whatever.
0: It's all sugar. When you put it in your mouth and get, I love me some oatmeal, okay? I haven't had oatmeal in 3 years, okay? But it's sugar, okay? So type 1s understand they will have to inject. Now, that, remember, type 1, they don't make insulin at all. It's a legit, I don't know if they injured or you want to think of it as a birth defect. I don't necessarily like to use that term, but it's a defect, okay?
1: It was a death sentence once upon a time.
0: It was, okay? And we can talk a little bit, I think, one of the problems. If they're smart, unlike our friend, they'll watch what they eat, because then they don't have to inject as much insulin, less insulin. And see, the problem comes if they just inject, you know, a lot of people will say, well, what difference does it make? Just dose them. Because that's the philosophy in the hospital now. They will come in to diabetics and say they should be checking them before they eat and giving them foods that are low glycemic, but they don't. They just have the attitude of eat whatever you want and we'll just give you enough insulin to cover it. That's not how it's supposed to work. We actually used to control the sugar disease. That's what they called it before.
1: As it was known in the 19th century?
0: Yeah. Well, there's a...
1: The sugar?
0: Yeah, the sugar. She's got the sugar. That's what they used to say. Okay? And there's literally...
1: That's an awareness before modern medical science that's pretty amazing to understand.
0: Right. And there's actually published literature, or like protocol, of what doctors would do for patients as far back as the 1780s. They followed a protocol. You know what the protocol said? The protocol said no bread, no potatoes.
1: So this is absolutely nothing new.
0: It's nothing new. Okay? And so the more insulin, when they're going to the hospital, we've all been to the hospital. We all know. What do they bring your family member in there when you're in hospital? They bring you a Lego waffle and a cup of orange juice and a little thing of Cheerios with the skim milk and absolutely nothing that a diabetic should be eating, okay? But if you're already diabetic, the philosophy now is, well, we'll just give you more insulin. That just makes you fatter and sicker.

0: let's just talk about if you take one of these things and you go on Dr. Google or Grok or you know, I don't know the names of all of them, ChatGPT, whatever.
1: AI, I got Google AI mode. And this was in a question of, are carbohydrates essential for human nutrition? And, of course, this is a consensus that is pulling from the internet, lots of sources. That doesn't necessarily mean it's right or wrong. It's just, it's the majority opinion, which can be
0: wrong.
1: A problem if you're not careful. So here's why carbohydrates are important. Primary energy source. Carbohydrates are the body's main source of fuel.
0: Only if you eat them.
1: Only if you eat them. They're broken down into glucose, which is the primary source of energy for cells, tissues, and organs, especially the brain. You had mentioned the brain before, that certain parts of your body got to have it. The liver can manufacture it from whatever you're eating.
0: Correct.
1: Okay.
0: There's no dietary need for sugar. So my point in saying that is it's developed and they think, like we said, if you go on AI, if you go, it's going to tell you that this bunch of the stuff I just said now is bunk. It's going to tell you you have to have carbs to have energy, okay, that you have to, that you're going to make yourself sick if you don't eat your carbs. Carbs is your brain food. I mean, the list just goes on and on and on. Now, I'm going to tell you how your body metabolizes things in your body. Okay, so if you drink alcohol, that is the first thing. Your body's like, red alert. We have alcohol in our body. We have to get rid of it. So if you sit down and you have a meal and you drink some alcohol, your body is working on the alcohol first thing, which is why if you're trying to lose weight, you should not be drinking, but that's a whole nother podcast. Okay? The next thing would be, and I'm just keeping it to kind of what we were talking about, carbs are the next thing. Okay? That is because it is a not as stable of an energy source. It burns quicker. So it's like more energy. You need to think about that. It's more energy. Your body has to do something with it. It can't have it in your blood because it's like overload. Your body can only have 1 teaspoon of sugar in it at a time.
1: And it makes the point here, again, about the brain. It requires a steady supply of glucose for cognitive function, memory, and concentration.
0: That's all.
1: Again, the liver will make that happen if you don't have glucose from another source.
0: Right. But, and then this gets back to the hybrid, okay? So if your body is burning carbohydrates all the time, and that's what your body's used to having fuel, you eat carbs a lot. You eat them a lot. Okay. And you stop, you are going to feel like crap. Because you're basically in withdrawal. And your body's going, well, you just took our energy source away. Okay. It doesn't mean it can't use another energy source. It just means you took its candy away.
1: Right.
0: Okay? So that's why when people go on a low-carb diet or a keto diet or a no-carb diet, you know, it's on a spectrum. Okay, so you have low carb, keto, ketovore, carnivore. Okay, and somewhere on that spectrum is where you will function optimally as a human. I'm not telling you you have to go carnivore and never eat another carb and da da da. I am telling you that the diet they're telling you to eat now is making you fat and sick and killing you because it's too much carbohydrate.
1: There's so much more we need to get into. One last thing. We're almost out of time. The body can adapt to use fat for energy in the absence of carbohydrates. Now, adapt tells me that you have to change your body. Your body's ready to use fat if it's the only thing it has.
0: Right. So this is the thing. Just take that sentence right there. Your body can adapt. If you had to have carbohydrates as a dietary source, it wouldn't be able to do that. It would just be, you have to eat carbs or you die. And you don't.
1: Be afraid of consensus, everyone.
0: Yes.
1: You do your own research.
0: Release yourself from the tyranny of dietary guidelines, misinformed doctors, and exploitative

0: 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Thank you, Kimberly. 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
2: 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We talk about news and issues of the day on this show. More often than not, news that the mass media simply doesn't report. If you'd like to call this show to express your opinion about news, the telephone number you can dial, country code 1-201-771-3013. It is 9:01 p.m. Eastern U.S. time on October 6, 2026. And we begin tonight with the weather. Yeah, you guys know I don't ever do the weather unless it's important. And those of you on the Gulf Coast of the United States, give ear. The National Weather Service has issued official hurricane watches for portions of the U.S. Gulf Coast for Friday into Saturday. A tropical depression presently in the Gulf will become Hurricane Isaias, which is now forecast to make landfall as a Category 2 hurricane somewhere between Port Fourchon, which is near New Orleans, Louisiana. And it could also continue making landfall, or rather change its landfall, to Gulfport, Mississippi, Biloxi, Mississippi, Pascagoula, Mississippi. It could also go right into Mobile Bay, Alabama, Gulf Shores, Alabama, and then the end of the cone is Pensacola, Florida, out to Destin, Florida, on the Florida Panhandle. So from slightly west of New Orleans, Louisiana, all the way east to Destin, Florida, is where this hurricane is forecast to make landfall. Now, the National Weather Service is saying that tomorrow this tropical depression will reach maximum sustained winds of 50 miles an hour. But by 2 o'clock in the afternoon on Thursday, it will have officially become a hurricane with maximum sustained winds of 80 miles an hour. That's a Category 1 hurricane. 12 hours later, at 2 a.m. on Friday, It will be a 90-mile-an-hour sustained winds. And 12 hours after that, at 2 o'clock Friday afternoon, winds will reach 100 miles an hour, taking this to a Category 2 hurricane. It will make landfall sometime between Friday night and Saturday morning along the U.S. Gulf Coast from slightly west of New Orleans, Louisiana, all the way east to Destin, Florida, on the Florida Panhandle. Now, you folks know this drill. You've done it before. And what I'm talking about is you need to get your preps, your preparations, now. Don't wait. Because if you wait, the masses who are asses will swarm the stores. And there's a very real chance you would end up finding empty store shelves. You know to get emergency food, water, any medicine refills that you need to live on. You know that you need a flashlight for each member of the family or in each room of the house, including the bathrooms. You know that you need to have spare batteries for those flashlights. You need to have an AM/FM portable radio with spare batteries for that radio so that you can keep abreast of local news and information. Now, those of you who have an emergency electric generator, you need to go out, check the oil level, check the fuel level, and start it up to make sure it runs. Let it run for 10 or 15 minutes. And then, of course, have sufficient fuel for that generator, which, you know, you got to lawfully store the fuel in accordance with the local fire codes, right? You can't put 5-gallon cans of gasoline in your garage attached to your house. You can't put it in your basement, right? You got to store the fuel in accordance with the local fire codes. Of course, you need to go gas up your vehicles, top them off in case evacuations are ordered. And, you know, not to reduce this down to the level of childishness, but in the interest of thoroughness, check the fluid levels in the car. You know, like the oil, the trans fluid, the antifreeze, the brake fluid. And for goodness sake, check your tire pressure. You don't want anything failing on you if you need to flee for your life, right? And around the house, take inside any items that can blow around. You know, the umbrellas on your picnic table, lawn chairs or chaise lounges, kids' toys, and et cetera. And if it's too big to take in, try to tie it down if it can't be brought indoors. Wrapping this up, you know, have a way to cook if the electricity goes off. And then hunker down and ride out the storm unless your local authorities urge evacuations. Folks, if you are told to evacuate, have a specific place inland that you can go to. So make those arrangements with friends or family early. You know, call them up, say, hey, I know I haven't talked to you in a while and everything, how you been, yada, yada, yada. But listen, I don't know if you've heard, but we're going to get hit with a direct hit of a hurricane Friday into Saturday. And we might get told to evacuate. And I need a place to bring, you know, me or me, my wife, or me, my wife, and our children just till the storm passes. Is there any chance, if we have to evacuate, could you put us up? Make those arrangements early. This way, A, you know where you're going to flee to, and B, you know you'll be welcome when you get there. So the Gulf Coast, from slightly west of New Orleans, Louisiana, all the way east to Destin, Florida, you guys are in what's called the hurricane cone. The center of the storm is going to make landfall. It's forecast to make landfall within the area I just described. That landfall is going to happen Friday night into Saturday morning, and you need to be ready. So get your preps topped off. Next story, we go to Kenya on the continent of Africa. The Kenya Ministry of Health announced to the citizens of Kenya that it has confirmed the first imported case of Ebola hemorrhagic virus. This patient is a Kenyan citizen who has been living in the Democratic Republic of the Congo for the past 7 years. He got sick in the Congo. There's a big outbreak of Ebola there. And what did this guy do? He got on a plane. And he flew from the Congo to some other country, I don't know which. Then he flew from that country to second country, I don't know which. And then he flew from that country to Nairobi, Kenya. And he got off the plane and dropped dead. So this person was clearly infectious to others while he was traveling on those planes. And so the Ministry of Health in Kenya alerted the public that, yes, there is a confirmed imported case of Ebola, and that they are, you know, working to monitor and contact tracing and all the stuff that every responsible government in the world would be doing in a similar case. But Ebola is now on the move from Africa. And, you know, this contact tracing, they're going to have to identify the names of all the people that were on those aircraft that this guy traveled on and find out where they traveled to and get in touch with them. All these people could be infected. So this is how a horrifying virus like Ebola hemorrhagic virus can spread worldwide. The guy got sick, and instead of going to a hospital, he got on a plane. My God, are people retarded? Is that what it is? Is the general public now in some countries, are they just simply retarded? I mean, folks, who does that? Geez, I'm feeling terribly sick. I better get on a plane. Who does that? But, you know, the flip side is, oh my God, I'm really sick. I better go home. See, I kind of get that, right? So this could end up becoming a catastrophe. But we will see. Next story out of Germany. This is something. The former chief of Germany's Foreign Intelligence Agency, which is the BND. It's like the German CIA. Well, August Hanning, the man who headed the German Foreign Intelligence Agency, has been arrested on espionage charges in a shocking and unprecedented situation in which a country's top intelligence officer and head of a national spy agency was caught spying for another government. Now, August Hanning is presently 80 years old. He faces formal charges, including, quote, treasonous espionage, spying out state secrets, attempted treason, and espionage. Now, while an official statement from the prosecutor's office has not yet identified the Foreign Service Chief's foreign government he was spying for, Israel has been widely named, given August Hanning's past well-documented associations with Israel and his links to Israel. This guy left the chiefship of the country's spy agency in 2005, but he was paying people in the agency to give him secrets.
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2: p.m. Hal Turner back with you. So, August Hanning, the former chief of Germany's Foreign Intelligence Service, has been arrested at his home in Norwalde, which is in western Germany. His arrest comes two decades after he left the top intelligence post. He served as the chief of the German BND from December 98 to November 2005. It appears he not only illegally held on to thousands of classified documents, but allegedly used them over the years to peddle influence, including, the authorities say, preparing a presentation for a foreign intelligence service based on the internal government documents. And here's the worst part. The German government says he was covertly obtaining new documents even many years after he left the office. He and another guy, he was paying another guy who was still in Germany's Foreign Intelligence Service to get him other documents. So this is a gigantic, gigantic scandal and a gigantic national security problem, not only for Germany, but for NATO. Now, again, they haven't revealed what country he was working for. I suspect that will come out. But whoever he was working for, how do you betray your country like that? I mean, for money? Is it that simple? And if a person can sell out their own country for money, then doesn't that prove this person is a sociopath? No empathy, no sense of guilt or remorse, no sense of loyalty or kinship. I don't think I could ever do something like that. I don't know how I would be able to look myself in the mirror to do something like that. It's terrible. But August Hanning, former head of the German BND Foreign Intelligence Agency, under arrest in Germany for treasonous espionage. This next story is out of France. Today, France tested a submarine-launched, nuclear-capable missile. And this test took place while Paris and several other major cities in France are being burned down and looted in Muslim riots. Apparently, French President Emmanuel Macron decided it was important for France to test fire for the first time its new M51.3 nuclear-capable ballistic missile from a nuclear-powered submarine. The missile was launched from the nuclear-powered submarine Le Vigilant, and Macron watched the launch from a French Navy frigate, Auvergne. Macron spoke to the crew, and he said, quote, "This technical success is a new demonstration of the credibility of our deterrence, whose sustainability is assured. To be free, one must be feared. And to be feared, one must be powerful," unquote. Now, I am not a psychiatrist or a psychologist or a social worker. I have no training in mental health. But what do you call it? When the president of a country sees his capital city and major cities being smashed and burned by riots from illegal alien third world Muslims that he and his government have allowed into the country. And while these riots are burning down his cities, he decides to go board a French Navy frigate to watch a launch of a nuclear-capable missile and to stand up and say, to be free, one must be feared, and to be feared, one must be powerful. What kind of psychosis is that? I think, I'm just a layman, so I cannot render a competent psychiatric diagnosis, but to me, this is one of the most screwball things I've ever witnessed the president of a country do. You think he would want to contain the riots in the cities? But no. He wants to launch a nuclear-capable missile from a submarine. I don't get it. Anyway, such is the situation in France these days. Our next story briefly comes out of Iran. At 8:10 a.m. today, Eastern U.S. time, Iran launched a ballistic missile from Beybahan in the Khuzestan province of Iran. I was never informed the direction of flight, and I was never informed of the target. I report this because clearly hostilities have not ceased, and yet oil markets are showing oil prices to be lower. Well, the markets may deny reality, but they cannot escape the consequences of denying reality. And it seems to me that the longer markets act as if, oh, nothing's wrong, the worse things will be when the oil finally runs out. Moving on. Over the past few days, there have been stories coming out of Russia claiming that a worker in a biosafety lab in the city of Irkutsk, Russia, which is out by Siberia, dropped a glass test tube, which smashed on the floor, and this worker was allegedly exposed to pneumonic plague. She died a few days later in a hospital. Well, the Russians say that this is fake news and panic slop. I like that. Fake news and panic slop. And they told me, the Russians told me, that the actual situation is as follows. In parts of Russia, particularly the Siberian and Far Eastern steppes, plague is endemic in some local animal populations. Rodents and the like, ground squirrels in particular. Sometimes people get infected, just like in other parts of the world, with endemic plague. For instance, the Western United States, where people also sometimes catch the plague from prairie dogs and such. Now, plague is not a dangerous epidemiological threat these days because it is easily treated with antibiotics. Well, this 28-year-old woman in Irkutsk, Russia, worked at an institute for combating endemic plague populations. This has been going on for many decades, but plague is tricky to eradicate completely. And this woman in Irkutsk fell ill with what they are calling a pneumonia of unknown etiology. She died in the hospital. Now, the woman had been on a work trip to Buryatia to study one of the animal populations with endemic plague just before she fell ill. And it's because of this and the fact that her pneumonia was of unknown etiology, the hospital where she was treated and people she had contact with were put in quarantine as a precautionary measure. A suspected pneumonic plague in the lungs was not confirmed during the autopsy of the woman who died. Now, there's a nasty flu going around right now, so authorities are somewhat worried, but it appears to just be a normal seasonal flu. Well, all of the things I've just reported to you combined gave enough material for some domestic Russian and some foreign media people to spam the internet with fake news and panic slop. Most of the people that this woman had been in contact with have been tested. Some had flu. Some had COVID. There are no heightened quarantine measures. No hospitals or cities are on lockdown. Absolutely nothing out of the ordinary is happening. When a person who studies dangerous illnesses falls ill, you take some common sense, routine security measures, and that's just the normal thing to do everywhere in the world. And that's what I was told by the folks from Russia today. Just after I was told all this, Russian media began running stories claiming a second person has become infected or has died in that same area from similar symptoms. So this is getting like, I don't know, crazy. The Russians are openly, publicly saying she tested negative for pneumonic plague. They say she died of a pneumonia, and they don't know the etiology. They don't know what caused the pneumonia. So I guess they're going to work on that. But at the same time, I'm being given all these reassurances from Russians. Russia's own media starts saying another person died. So, and then on top of that, this afternoon, the U.S. Department of State made a health warning telling Americans do not travel to Irkutsk, Russia, because of this potential disease outbreak. I'll be back after this.

0: 9:36 p.m. here in metropolitan New York City, this sixth day of October 2026. Hal Turner back with you. That song is titled Behold the Warnings from the album Through the Ruins, and it is sung by Forlorn Skier. And you could visit the website and get that music at forlornskier.com. It's Forlorn Skier, S-K-I-E-R, one word, forlornskier.com. And he graciously gave copyright permission for that song to be played on this radio show from time to time. And I am grateful. So check out the website. It's a lot of other really good music on there. And I think you guys would like it a lot. In other news tonight, just a coincidence, maybe isn't even news. You know, with all this reporting about some dangerous, deadly disease in Russia, it is coincidental that about 2 months ago, a book came out. And the title of the book is Biological War, a Scenario. Yep. Now, just to recap, on September 25th, a healthy 28-year-old worker in a biosafety lab, level 3, BSL-3, reportedly dropped a glass test tube and was allegedly exposed to a pneumonic plague. She was admitted to a hospital days later. On September 29th, she was admitted, and she died 3 days later on October 2. As I reported earlier, Russia flatly denies that this was a plague case. They say publicly that the deceased girl tested negative for plague, but instead suffered from pneumonia of unknown etiology. And the Russians are calling this story fake news and panic slop. Well, 2 months before this incident in Russia, a book came out titled Biological War, a Scenario by Annie Jacobson. And I verified the release date of the book using Google AI. I asked Google AI, what was the release date for the book Biological War, a Scenario by Annie Jacobson? And Google AI responded, the book Biological War, a Scenario by Annie Jacobson was released on July 28, 2026. Well, to August to September, 2 months. And that's quite a coincidence. Then I asked Google AI for a summary of the book's main theme. And AI told me the book, Biological War, a Scenario by Annie Jacobson, is about a genetically engineered strain of plague leaking from the Vector Institute in Siberia, Russia. And as I read the description of the main theme of this book, things became immediately really creepy. The AI told me, quote, the main theme of Annie Jacobson's Biological War, a Scenario, is the existential threat of genetically engineered biological weapons and the extreme fragility of modern civilization when facing a hypervirulent pathogen. AI goes on to say, quote, the nonfiction book explores several core thematic pillars. The lethal nature of self-replicating weapons. Unlike a nuclear bomb, which has a distinct explosion and immediate blast radius, a biological weapon has no mushroom cloud. It begins invisibly with a microscopic pathogen that replicates silently, spreading globally through international travel and mutating faster than humans can react. The other theme that AI pointed out was the weaponization of scientific progress and dual-use tech. And here's the creepy part. AI told me, quote, the book highlights how advances in biotechnology and AI have drastically lowered the barriers to entry for creating bioweapons. It explores the dark reality of dual-use science, focusing on a Soviet-era chimera pathogen, a genetically engineered pneumonic plague designed with a horrific booby trap. Standard life-saving antibiotics actually trigger a secondary fatal encephalitis, brain swelling. And the AI goes on, the failure of public health and state infrastructure. Jacobson details how modern surveillance and healthcare networks are wholly unequipped for a large-scale biological event. Even wealthy nations quickly run out of specialized biocontainment resources, leading to institutional paralysis, distribution bottlenecks, and failed vaccine programs. And then AI says the total collapse of the social contract. As the incurable infection spreads rapidly over a ticking clock period of just a few days, public trust in authority completely vanishes. The scarcity of life-saving medical care triggers immediate chaos, leading to riots, martial law, widespread insurrection, and a dystopian breakdown of civilized society. And AI completes its report to me by saying, quote, ultimately, the book serves as a warning on existential risk forecasting, urging global accountability and stricter biosecurity safeguards before scientific capability completely outpaces human control. Unquote. Did you guys catch the part? A Soviet-era chimera pathogen? A genetically engineered pneumonic plague with a horrific booby trap? That antibiotics trigger a fatal encephalitis? When I read the word Soviet, I thought Russia. When I read pneumonic plague, that's exactly what we're hearing is having taken place in Russia. Coincidence, right?
1: The best way to understand how gun control works is to ask an expert. Jane Doe is a murder victim who was tortured with a knife and then raped before having her throat slit by a paroled murderer. Jane, tell us about gun control. Approximately 500,000 murderers that have been paroled or otherwise released in America are on the streets today. While politicians like Dianne Feinstein, Chuck Schumer, and Al Gore demand more gun control, but they all have armed bodyguards. many paid for with your tax money. Jane, care to comment?
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0: PM. Hal Turner back with you. So, quite a coincidence, right? And then there's this. Many of you have heard of the singer Taylor Swift. And some of you may recall that she was one of the people pushing the COVID-19 vaccine. Well, she re-released an album on September 25th. The date this woman in Russia was admitted to the hospital. And one of the songs on this re-released album is titled, quote, Patient Zero. And I verified with Google AI. When was it released? And Google AI said Taylor Swift released her song, Patient Zero, on September 25th, 2026. As the lead single on a deluxe reissue, The Life of a Showgirl, the encore. Now, ladies and gentlemen, the lyrics of the song have nothing at all to do with bioweapons. But the title of the song certainly does. And it just so happened to be released on the exact date this 28-year-old woman in Russia was admitted to hospital with possible pneumonic plague, or whatever killed her. Life sure does have coincidences, doesn't it? Finally tonight, oil tanker vessels are the big news. You all know that with Iran having closed the Strait of Hormuz, approximately 2,000 ships were stuck in the Persian Gulf. They didn't dare try to leave through the Strait of Hormuz for fear of being fired upon by Iran. Now, over the course of the 6 or 7 months that this conflict has been going on, quite a number of those ships have left, either with the permission of the Iranians and perhaps having perhaps paid Iran some money, or being snuck out by the U.S. Navy. A number of those ships have been hit by missiles, hit by drones. Some of them have even been sunk. But because so many ships have been tied up for so long, because of this Persian Gulf thing, there are that many fewer large oil tanker vessels available for global oil shipping. Now, when somebody needs to ship a ship full of oil, they first have to actually buy the oil, right? So that's, let's just say, $100 a barrel. I know it's more or less depending on where they buy it from and what the paper price is and what the physical price is, but let's just argue $100 a barrel. Now, depending upon where the oil has to be shipped to and how much has to be shipped, they have to charter the appropriate sized oil tanker. And they pay for that oil tanker for each and every day that the tanker waits at port, gets loaded, sets sail for however many days, and then it finally arrives wherever it's going. And the rates for those tankers, those are the shipping charges, they used to be around $30,000 to $50,000 a day. Yeah, you heard me right. Those ocean-going shipping vessels were $30,000 to $50,000 a day. But there are some very few really gigantic tanker vessels. Some of them are called Aframax, the largest vessels that can be handling African shipments. Then there are Suezmax, which are the largest ships that can fit through the Suez Canal, and those are usually 1 million barrels of crude oil on the ship. And then, top of the line, biggest in the world, VLCCs, very large crude carriers. And those super tankers carry 2 million barrels of oil. It used to cost $50,000 to $75,000 for an Aframax and a Suezmax ship, especially if they were just going from the Middle East to China or the Middle East to Africa, right? Certain routes. And it used to cost $100,000 a day for the VLCCs, the super tankers. Well, right now, the cost for a super tanker to carry 2 million barrels of crude oil has gone up to $1.33 million a day. Yeah, you heard me right. A day. $1.3 million a day. So I asked Google AI, how many travel days does it take for a VLCC to go from the Middle East to China? And Google AI told me a single one-way voyage for a very large crude carrier from the Middle East to China takes 20 to 25 days. Do the math. 1 million.

the refineries. And then the refineries charge to refine the oil from what it is into either diesel fuel or bunker fuel for ships or aviation fuel for aircraft or gasoline, right? So there's, you know, maybe another $100 a barrel in refining costs. Folks, people around the world, because these shipping charges and everything have skyrocketed, they're going to be paying $20, $25 a gallon for gasoline. And just because the Strait of Hormuz might be easing up, they might be sneaking more ships out, it doesn't change the price of the ship. And do you know why the ship had to raise its prices so much? Partly because there are so few ships now available, but also the insurance on these multi-billion dollar ships is so expensive, they've had to raise the price up. Now, if a very large crude carrier had to travel from the Middle East to, let's say, Galveston, Texas, it would take 45 days for the ship to go from the Middle East to Galveston. $1,330,000 times 45 days is $59,850,000 in shipping charges to bring the oil from the Middle East to the Gulf of America. Oh, it's the Gulf of Mexico to me. I'm 64 years old. It was always the Gulf of Mexico in my life. And I'm just going to call it that because, well, I just don't care anymore. $59 million in shipping charges for a single super tanker to bring 2 million barrels of oil from the Middle East to Galveston, Texas. This is why fuel prices are not coming down. You see, we drill about 13 to 14 million barrels a day of our own oil here in the United States. But most of the oil we drill now is light, sweet crude oil. West Texas Intermediate, they call it. But when our refineries were built in the early 1900s, most of the oil we were getting was heavy, sour crude oil. So the refineries we have were built to refine heavy, sour, not light, sweet. So out of the 14 million barrels a day that we drill, we export 6 million of those to the rest of the world, and then we have to import 6 million back of heavy sour crude plus another 6 million because we use in the United States of America 20 million barrels of oil every single day. The fuel prices are not going to come down. They're going to keep going up. And you know something, folks? The economy, it simply cannot take it. Sorry I couldn't fit your calls in tonight. The music's playing. I'm out of time. Thanks for listening. I'm Hal Turner. Good night from New York.

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1: It's just something that is inevitable. It really is. The United States is on the brink of a total collapse, both morally, already pretty well gone far on that one, spiritually, politically, mentally, physically, and most of all, economically. And when that happens, our government has prepared to stay in power and to secure their own security. And they're going to label anyone who interferes with it, just like they do in China, like they did in Russia, like they did in Nazi Germany, like they do it in Zimbabwe, even to this day. They interfere in the elections, they dispose of them, cancel them, whatever. I'd like to send you this book, Mark for Termination.
2: I am going to bring the judgment of this nation. I am going to bring you down. I am going to make you as nothing. Your power as a military might, your power as a political power, your power as an economic strength shall be as nothing. I will take your enemies that I have prepared a table before you in their presence in the past. I will smash that table and I will place you into their hands. And they shall take charge of thee. They shall move in the midst of thee. You desire to serve the God of this world, then I shall give you that strong delusion. I shall send unto you that which you have foreordained and chosen, and I shall see that you are damned. You'll see them shortly come to pass. You will see a great upheaval in Washington, D.C. You will see a political turmoil that will shake our political process to its very core. It will make Watergate look like a picnic. You are going to see a military confrontation that's going to cause the American people to lose heart. And there will not be home of the brave and land of the free any longer. You are going to see the American dollar collapse to such a degree that even the gold and silver standards shall become nothing. As I have spoken in my words, have I not said, go to now and weep, you rich men, for you have heaped to yourself treasures for the last days, and your gold and your silver is tankard, and you shall throw it in the street because it will lose its value. It will lose its power. You have looked for monetary strength, and now it shall be taken away. Hear me, my people. The day of judgment is at hand. The day of retribution is at hand.
3: 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This is Israel calling from Jerusalem, listening to you on 13810. Keep your eyes on Shimon Peres, the president of Israel. I've said for a long time, he's part of the New World Order. God bless you.
1: Well, I think we just need to keep our eyes on Jerusalem. Every one of those in the political process over there are playing their part in the end time portrayal of the cause of God in the land of Israel. Russia's moving into Syria. Just as Russia has reasserted its power in the Black Sea, it now plans to make waves in the Mediterranean Sea by establishing a major base in Syria. This decision not only will allow a permanent presence of Russia's nuclear-armed Black Sea fleet in the Mediterranean, but it also offers the potential for future confrontation between Russia and Israel, as well as with the United States. The Russian Navy has begun to upgrade facilities in Tartus, Syria, and already has backed this up by moving to Syria a flotilla of its powerful warships led by the aircraft carrier Admiral Kuznetsov. The flotilla includes the Russian Navy's biggest missile cruiser, Moskva, and some 4 nuclear missile submarines. From 1971 to 1992, the former Soviet Union operated a naval maintenance facility at Tartus. It then fell into disrepair. Only one of its 3 floating piers remained operational, but the facilities are now being restored. It is much more advantageous to have such a facility than to return ships that patrol the Mediterranean to their home base, said the former Black Sea commander, Admiral Ewart Baltic. Well, ladies and gentlemen, the Middle East nuclear war. As you talk to those who have any biblical perception at all, and even in those who don't, those who may mock what the scriptures say, you hear them talk about the Battle of Armageddon. Of course, this battle is destined to be between Christ at his return and the world's armies under the Antichrist. Very few are aware that the Bible has potentially more chapters of coverage about another war coming years before the Battle of Armageddon. And that's the one we're talking about that is in the making now. Israel will nuke Damascus, writes a gentleman, and other Muslim cities. Surprisingly, the usual suspects will not be engaged in it. Instead, Israel will strike out with her nuclear bombs against several Muslim nations. This is a brother writing this article. She may do so to repel a final Arab-Muslim onslaught, overrunning her New Hampshire-sized weapons, her New Hampshire-sized borders again, like Yom Kippur War. It may also be in reaction to the Muslims finally possessing the nuclear weapons needed to fulfill their threats to destroy the state of Israel. A single successful nuclear strike on Tel Aviv could accomplish this. Either way, Israel will have no choice but to resort to the so-called Samson option nuclear policy. The Samson option is Israel's version of MAD, or mutually assured destruction. Although she officially neither confirms nor denies it, it is well known. It is well known and accepted that Israel has nuclear weapons and has had them for decades. Her nuclear policy is named after the hero from Judges, who, although defeated and blinded, took out a large number of his enemies, including all their leadership. Samson, Judges 16:4-30, in a final costly act. Paralleling that story, if Israel's very survival is threatened, the Samson option will immediately kick in, and Damascus will be only one of the cities wiped off the map in the process, leaving very little of the Muslim Middle East left, in spite of the grave international consequences that are sure to result. Why are they naming Damascus? Why did I just read the article about how Russia has moved into Syria? Because that's where Damascus is, you know? You may wonder why you've never heard much about it, but if you've been around the prophetic men of the this age, you would have heard about the Damascus target. One of the reasons for it is it's not mentioned too much in the book of Revelation. However, the prophecies that directly indicate this war are all in the Old Testament, which we know was written for our admonition upon whom the ends of the world have come. Most people simply cannot conceive of anyone being crazy enough to use nuclear weapons on each other or of a modern nation's capital being wiped out forever. A person I'd like to conclude many of these prophecies are already fulfilled, or to mistake them for some other future event, such as the Battle of Armageddon. As most people who have studied prophecy, they will tell you that there is a dual fulfillment in almost every prophecy that was made under the Old Testament. In Isaiah chapter 17, in Jeremiah 49, in Amos 1, you can see the word of God prophesy. And remember now, these things that were written for our learning or our understanding or being aware of end time events or events that would clearly identify we are in the end. Jeremiah 49, 23, 27. About Damascus, Hamath and Arpad are put to shame. Damascus has become weak. She has turned to run. Panic has gripped her. Distress and labor pains have seized her like a woman in labor. How can the city of praise not be abandoned, the town that brings me joy? Therefore, her young men will fall in her public squares, and all the warriors will be silenced in that day. I will set fire to the wall of Damascus, and it will devour Ben-Hadad's citadel. Now, that's another version that most of us don't like to use other versions, but I was reading that. So I'm turning back here to Jeremiah chapter 49 in the Authorized King James Version, and we'll read it again. And I have read it many times. Jeremiah 49, 23. Concerning Damascus, Hamath is confounded. Isn't that something? Hamath. And Arpad, you know, the two factions of the Philistines, for they heard evil tidings. They are faint-hearted. There is sorrow on the sea. It cannot be quiet. Damascus is waxed feeble and turneth herself to flee, and fear hath seized on her. Anguish and sorrows have taken her as a woman in travail. Therefore, her young men shall fall in her streets, and all the men of war shall be cut off in that day, against that day. There's a day in which God is going to judge the world, that day, the day of the Lord. And I will kindle a fire in the wall of Damascus, and it shall consume the palaces of Ben-Hadad. Wow. Well, ladies and gentlemen, how near is that? In the book of Amos, again, reading from the HCSB translation, Amos may also predict end-time fiery destruction in Syria. It reads like this. The Lord says, I will not relent from punishing Damascus for three crimes, even four, because they threshed Gilead with iron sledges. Therefore, I will send fire against Hazael's palace, and it will consume Ben-Hadad's citadel. I will break down the gates of Damascus. I will cut off the ruler from the valley of Avon, and one who wields the scepter from Beth-Hadad, the people of Aram, will be exiled. Now I'm going to go back again to the King James Version, and we're going to pick up from Amos chapter 1, which is right after the book of Daniel. Well, that's Hosea, excuse me. I'll get Amos here in just a moment. You're listening to the Overcomer Radio broadcast. My name is Brother Stare, the voice of the last day prophet of God. Now, Amos comes right after the book of Joel. Amos chapter 1, verses 3 and 5. Thus saith the Lord, for three transgressions of Damascus, and for four, I will not turn away the punishment thereof, Damascus, because they have threshed Gilead with threshing instruments of iron. I will send a fire unto the house of Hazael, which shall devour the palaces of Ben-Hadad. I will break also the bar of Damascus and cut off the inhabitants from the plain of Avon and hold it, and him that holdeth the scepter from the house of Edom, and the people of Syria shall go into captivity unto Kir, saith the Lord. Thus saith the Lord, for three transgressions of Gaza, and for four, I will not turn away thy punishment thereof. I will send fire on the wall of Gaza, which shall devour the palaces thereof. I will cut off the inhabitants from Ashdod, and he that holdeth the scepter from Ashkelon, and I will turn my hand against Ekron, and the remnant of the Philistines shall perish, saith the Lord God. So we have this Palestine confrontation, this Philistine confrontation that is constantly heating up, and the preparation for the Gog and Magog war in the make.

Woe to the land shadowing with wings which is beyond the rivers of Ethiopia, that sendeth ambassadors by the sea, even in vessels of bulrushes upon the waters, saying, Go, ye swift messengers, to a nation scattered and peeled, to a people terrible from their beginning hitherto, a nation meted out and trodden down, whose land the rivers have spoiled. Or ye inhabitants of the world, and dwellers on the earth, see ye when he lifteth up an ensign on the mountains, and when he bloweth a trumpet, hear ye, for so the Lord said unto me. I will take my rest, and I will consider in my dwelling place like a clear heat upon herbs, and like a cloud of dew in the heat of harvest. For afore the harvest, when the bud is perfect, and the sour grape is ripening in the flower, he shall both cut off the sprigs with pruning hooks, and take away and cut down the branches. They shall be left together unto the fowls of the mountains, and to the beasts of the earth, and the fowls shall summer upon them, and all the beasts of the earth shall winter upon them. In that time shall the present be brought unto the Lord of hosts, of a people scattered and peeled, and from a people terrible from their beginning hitherto, a nation meted out and trodden underfoot, whose land the rivers have spoiled, to the place of the name of the Lord of hosts, the Mount Zion.

When Jesus first came to this world, he came in the lowest of the low, in a manger with the cows and the animals. But when he comes again, he is going to come with all the power and all the glory, and to sing that for you, the Samoan Gospel Heralds.

0: Hello, good evening. I've been listening to the Radio Overcomer, and, you know, I would like to voice my opinion, because from what I'm hearing, it seems like this pastor, preacher, whatever he is a racist person. I don't know if when Bush was going in as president, if he was talking that way about Bush, as how he's speaking about Obama. We should give Obama a fair chance, just like anybody else. And not because he's a black man, he's gonna talk him down like this, like he's an antichrist. You know, I don't think they should really do him like that. Give the man a chance. When Bush was going in, nobody thought these things about Bush. So why do it to him now? He's from South Carolina, so that's why he has a kind of racist way about him. And he should desist from being like that. But God don't like us.
1: Racism, sexism, what is it today, huh? The homosexuals, the faggots, the sodomites, they accuse us of hate when we talk about their perverted lifestyle. Here's a woman who accuses me of being a racist when she's a racist. She's only doing what she's doing to defend Obama because he's black. No other reason. None whatsoever. She has no understanding of truth at all. You'll hear the next call how someone tells you, I spoke about Bush, Clinton, Reagan, world leaders, had nothing to do with their race or their color or their situation, except that they are in positions of power. That's all. And you can just listen to her. Well, you're from South Carolina. So that means you're against blacks. I am not from South Carolina. I was born in Bethlehem, Pennsylvania. I am not for or against blacks. I deal with humanity in the will of God, and all flesh is equal in his sight, and no flesh glories in his presence. Here in our community, one of our leading men of God is a black pastor, or a pastor who is black. We do not deal with anyone on that basis at all. Well, let's listen to this next call, huh? And you'll see a brother who I'm sure is black telling you how wrong this woman who thinks she's spiritual, who wants to offer her opinion, and she knows nothing at all about what this broadcast is all about and why we're here.
2: Yeah, brother, this is a shame, Britton. I was talking about Barack Obama. I've never, like I said, never heard you say anything derogatory about the man. So, you know, I can't say anything bad about you as far as you explaining, you know, the things that you reference in the Bible to the end times. I know a lot of people call in and tell you that, you know, you're a racist and you do say these things about, you know, that you don't like black people. And I've never heard you personally, never heard you, you know, listen to you on live broadcast say anything derogatory about any race. Brother, this world, man, it's bad.
1: I only let you listen to these calls to show you the mentality of this generation and the open defiance against God and against the truth and the word of God. Surely an age of Antichrist. It's everywhere. And he is becoming very, very brave and very bold as they take their issue against his work, his cause. This is the last time. Little children, you know. You know it's the last time because Antichrist is everywhere. Political processes, religions, social standings, race, social thinking, economics are all opposed to the will and the purpose and the plan of God to establish righteousness on this earth. Jesus will soon come. Thank God. and make an end to it all. Behold, your despisers, you go ahead and wonder, and you will perish. For I, the Lord thy God, saith, I will do a work in your day that you will not believe in God or his doing it. You will mock him, and you will perish in your unbelief and scoffing. I will mock you, saith God, when your fear comes. And it will. It will. We have another one coming up here. Just, you wonder, I wonder, why do they even listen to me? Huh? What holds them to that radio? Well, I can tell you what it is. It's the witness of God against them. They are without excuse. Be not deceived. God is not mocked. There shall come to pass in the last days mocking God, scoffers, and they will say, where is the promise of his coming? Well, here we have another one, right? Brave and blatant. There ain't no end coming. Ain't no God. You've been saying that for a long time. Scoffers, mockers, saying, where is the promise of his coming? We've heard that for a long time. It ain't never going to happen. There just ain't nothing to it.
3: Yeah, Overcomer, I was just wondering, I hear you talk a lot, and you almost make it sound like that you're not living in America or you're not American or something. You always say, you Americans. Well, my suggestion to you is if you don't like Americans or you don't like America, then get out. Don't live here. And all this end of the world talk, you people have been saying that for years, and it still hasn't happened, and it's not going to. And another thing is I heard you speak of somebody last night, and you called him a faggot. Well, you know what? All these Catholics and your people, priests, preachers, all molesting these young kids and raping them, these young boys, they're the faggots. All you people in your religion, everybody is so hypocritical. They're nothing but a bunch of hypocrites, period. And I'm sure you're no different, and you're no prophet neither. I guarantee it. So if you don't like America, well, get the f*** then. Nobody wants you here. Nobody needs you here. You're not serving any purpose. That's all I got to say. You're nobody.
1: Well, now we're going to hear the end of that, right? That's all I got to say. Have you said your piece, Satan? Get thee behind me, Satan, for you understand nothing concerning the kingdom of God and his righteousness. Fill up your cup, Satan. Just fill it up. The end is here. And your end is inevitable.
2: Bless you, Brother Stair. Greetings in the mighty name of Jesus. We bless you this morning, Prophet. Thank you, Lord. May God give you strength this day. Keep you strong to prepare this people for the soon coming of Jesus. This intense warfare, but thanks be to God who giveth us the victory. Deliver me out of the mire, let me not sink. Let me be delivered from them that hate me and out of the deep water. Hear me, O God, for thy loving kindness is good. Turn unto me according to the multitude of thy tender mercies. And hide not thy face from thy servant, for I am in trouble. Hear me speedily. Thank you, Father. Thank you for your prayers, your thoughts to usward. We pray for you and all the saints, and we do stand fast with you. By the grace of God, we stand fast with you in the patient waiting for his soon coming. We do hope. We do hope. Thank you, Lord.
3: conservative.
1: God bless you, Pastor Rice. We thank you for your continued fellowship and kind words and your effectual prayers for this prophet of God. Timely word, dear. Deliver me from my enemies. Our adversary, the devil, he is really working overtime, all the time, full time, seeking whom he may devour, overwhelm us. But we shall overcome. We have the promise. And we hold fast our confidence, steadfast to the end.
4: Hi, Brother Stair. My name is Kevin. I've been listening to you for years. I've come to the conclusion that Barack Obama is the Antichrist for many, many reasons. He rose out of the sea. He came out of nowhere. You can't spell Barack without AC. He has a striking appearance. I'm sure he looks like the Wizard of Oz. If you go to Google and search for Antichrist Barack Obama actually comes up as automatically as one of the choices. His car is nicknamed the Beast. He has roots in many parts of the world. He's coming at a time of economic collapse, claiming he's a Messiah. People are putting up as a Messiah. And I can't think of anything else. But yeah, I think Barack Obama is definitely the Antichrist. I think Barack Obama definitely is the Antichrist.
1: Well, my good friend, the Antichrist is not going to be made known by opinions. You understand that? Your calculations and your assumptions are so wrong. You have no idea who the Antichrist is. I'll tell you who he is. The Antichrist is Lucifer himself, and he will be manifested in flesh in a man. Is Mr. Obama a candidate? Sure he is. So is Mr. Putnam. So is Tony Blair, Prince Charles, Lord Maitreya, Bill Clinton, Henry Kissinger. There are many candidates who are being prepared to be indwelt by demonic powers. Some of them are already there. Your assumption, Google, you're going to get your revelation from, I'm telling you, you're off the deep end, and you're wrong. Stay out of the business of trying to identify the Antichrist, because it won't come that way. It will be revealed by the mouth of a prophet. And at this point in time, I believe that this will be the prophet. May God keep my voice strong and my will determined to do his will in Jesus' name. For several months now, we have been broadcasting in Moscow every Sunday, Monday, Wednesday, Friday. Now that's every Sunday, Monday, Wednesday, and Friday. Many thousands of dollars to do so. Some dear sister in New Zealand actually gave us enough funds to continue up until now. However, we are about ready to cancel on Moscow Radio because of the lack of response and funds. So we're asking you to pray with us for God's wisdom in this, that we will decide or make the right move at the ending of this month. They've been informing the listeners in Moscow that we were going to cancel and ask them to respond. So the last couple of days, we did get two responses by email. One was a letter sent from a college student who had heard it before and was telling us that he listened and he knew personally of many others who listened. Today another letter came Dear Brother Stare, spelled my name S-T-A-R. Dear Brother Stare, I'm a listener. I heard your program in June, first time, and after that, I always listen to your programs over Radio Station Center in Moscow. I listen every Sunday, Wednesday, and Friday. Not Monday, because I have to work this day, and I cannot listen on Monday. Brother, your program is always interesting. You are a very good preacher for this day, especially talking about our economical situation and our political problems. They're very bad. Hard work here in Russia, but no money, no money for us to get our spiritual food. Radio Moscow, the Christian programming, is our only food for these days. I love your English program. I cannot understand all, but I've tried to understand. My English is very little. Please preach the gospel of Jesus Christ forever. Please do not take off your program in Moscow. Sincerely, Brother Victor.
5: Hello, Brother Stair. Praise the Lord. Glory to God. I love you so much, brother, and I just thank God for you so much, and I thank the Lord Jesus. My name is Otto Borden. I'm calling from Norfolk, Virginia. I listen to you from 1 a.m. in the morning to 5 on 9:40 a.m. The reason I'm calling is to because I heard you mention the parable of the rich man, Lazarus and the rich man, and I thought that the rich man was aware that he was in hell because he was able to communicate with Lazarus. He asked him if he would just tell his brothers and give him some water and stuff like that, and Lazarus responded. So I was under the impression that when you do die and you your spirit goes back to God and your soul goes to this eternal endless time place, that you're aware that you're there. Because of that parable, the rich man was talking to Lazarus, so I assume he was aware of where he was at. He could feel the heat. He knew he was in torment, see? Can you elaborate for me a little bit on that? I appreciate you, Brother Stan. I love you, man. And I just thank you so much every day, every night that I listen to you, that you were here for me. I remember when I found you, I was in a desolate place. And I asked the Lord, I had a little radio with me, and I asked the Lord, and I said, Lord, show me, help me, let me hear the word of God on this radio. And finally, I ran across you, he had showed me you. So I thank you for it, brother. Could you give me, elaborate a little bit on that answer for me? And I appreciate you, Brother Stan, and I love you. I got some more questions for you about death, but I'm going to get back to you on some of that. Yeah, I'll ask you some more some other time. Thank you a whole lot, brother. God bless you. Keep going, Brother Steele. Keep going. Amen. Bye-bye.
1: There is no scripture of any private interpretation. Jesus gave a story of a rich man, symbolizing all rich men, and Lazarus, symbolizing all the saints of God. He said, when they both die, all men will die. When they die, when they wake up, in the resurrection, they will be either in heaven or in hell. That's what Jesus was telling us. At the time, he's telling that story, and even today, the rich man and Lazarus, or all of the others, are in the grave. They don't have any idea how long it's been, how long they've been there, and when they wake up, they will wake up in the resurrection. What you folk must do is you must understand that God was talking with Jesus in a measure of time. He was dealing with events in time to give us an understanding of events that will take place in eternity. The rich man will wake up in hell. The saints of God will wake up or be resurrected through the resurrection of the just and eternal life. That will take place at the coming of Christ. Until then, they're in the grave, they are asleep, and they don't know they're dead. They don't know nothing until they become conscious again at the resurrection of Jesus Christ to all of those. Those that are in the grave will hear his voice, and the wicked will come to the resurrection of the unjust, and the righteous to the resurrection of the just. Until then, time is still ticking away, and soon it will be no more.

Jude, the servant of Jesus Christ and brother of James, to them that are sanctified by God the Father and preserved in Jesus Christ and called, mercy unto you and peace and love be multiplied. Beloved, when I gave all diligence to write unto you of the common salvation, it was needful for me to write unto you and exhort you that ye should earnestly contend for the faith which was once delivered unto the saints. For there are certain men crept in unawares who were before, of old, ordained to this condemnation, ungodly men, turning the grace of our God into lasciviousness and denying the only Lord God and our Lord Jesus Christ. I will therefore put you in remembrance, though ye once knew this, how that the Lord, having saved the people out of the land of Egypt, afterward destroyed them that believed not. And the angels, which kept not their first estate, but left their own habitation, he hath reserved in everlasting chains under darkness unto the judgment of the great day. Even as Sodom and Gomorrah, and the cities about them in like manner, giving themselves over to fornication and going after strange flesh, are set forth for an example, suffering the vengeance of eternal fire, likewise also these filthy dreamers defile the flesh, despise dominion, and speak evil of dignities. Yet Michael the archangel, when contending with the devil he disputed about the body of Moses, durst not bring against him a railing accusation, but said, the Lord rebuke thee. But these speak evil of those things which they know not. But what they know naturally, as brute beasts, in those things they corrupt themselves. Woe unto them, for they have gone in the way of Cain, and ran greedily after the error of Balaam for reward, and perished in the gainsaying of Kore. These are spots in your feasts of charity, when they feast with you, feeding themselves without fear. Clouds they are without water, carried about of winds. Trees whose fruit withereth, without fruit, twice dead, plucked up by the roots. Raging waves of the sea, foaming out their own shame. Wandering stars, to whom is reserved the blackness of darkness forever. And Enoch also, the seventh from Adam, prophesied of these, saying, behold, the Lord cometh with 10,000s of his saints to execute judgment upon all and to convince all that are ungodly among them of all their ungodly deeds which they have ungodly committed and of all their hard speeches which ungodly sinners have spoken against him. These are murmurers, complainers, walking after their own lusts, and their mouth speaketh great swelling words, having men's persons in admiration because of advantage. But, beloved, remember ye the words which were spoken before of the apostles of our Lord Jesus Christ, how that they told you there should be mockers in the last time who should walk after their own ungodly lusts. These be they who separate themselves, sensual, having not the Spirit. But ye, beloved, building up yourselves on your most holy faith, praying in the Holy Ghost, keep yourselves in the love of God, looking for the mercy of our Lord Jesus Christ unto eternal life. And of some have compassion, making a difference, and others save with fear, pulling them out of the fire, hating even the garment spotted by the flesh. Now unto him that is able to keep you from falling and to present you faultless before the presence of his glory with exceeding joy, to the only wise God our Savior, be glory and majesty, dominion and power, both now and ever. Amen.

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Happy New Year and welcome to Plexido Junction. I'm Scott Kukler. Each episode, we bring you the best music of all genres from throughout the world. And this week, we're going to be featuring a collection of new music, the best of what we have so far for the beginning of 2023. And we're also going to have a little conversation with our spiritual advisor for Plexido Junction, Will Angeloro, calling in all the way from the UK. But we're going to start things off with an old friend of ours, Richard X. Heyman. He has a new album out called 67,000 Miles an Album, and we're going to play a track from that called Plans here on Plexido Junction.

0: We're going to kick the new year off in the way we usually do, a conversation with my friend, producer, engineer, multi-instrumentalist, and songwriter Will Angeloro. A native of Long Island, New York, Will relocated to the UK years ago to start his own studio and live sound company, and his production and engineering credits are too numerous to mention. That list includes some of the most respected names in the music industry, including Steve Forbert, Amy Rigby, John Sinclair, Murray Head, Ringo Starr, and countless others. But as an artist, Will has performed with groups including Seer, The Basils, The Opium Connection, Fluxedo Junction, and his ongoing project, League of Joy. And that's a good place for us to start. Here's a track called Turkish Heavy from League of Joy, here on Fluxedo Junction.
1: Because life is a paradox. It's a mirror of confusion. To live in a mystery and to find purpose and to live in the now. Magic. Now. I remember this. This is an infectious. This is the memory.

0: You're always doing what's in your heart. You can't get away from your heart. Create inspire!
1: So, happy New Year, happy holidays. I hope it was all good on your end of the pond.
2: Yeah, it's pretty mellow, really. We're all getting old. We don't
1: yeah.
2: Stay up that late before, do we?
1: Yeah. Did you do anything last night for New Year's?
2: No, I was supposed to do a gig last night, but it was canceled last minute. Just too much going on, and nobody could keep up with it.
1: So yeah.
2: I had a very mellow evening.
1: Yeah, same here. We didn't go out at all. We were, I'm getting a message right now from Johnny Finley. Happy New Year. yeah, we didn't do anything. We were just home. We were just binging on stuff and smoking weed and what have you, which is legal here. Cool, man. So, yeah, at the end of another year, I love kicking off the podcast with you as the first episode. Let's do a quick round-the-world recap. First topic, music. What have you got? What are you working on? What do you got coming out? Who have you been working with? What do you got going on?
2: All sorts of stuff. We've been working on some interesting singer-songwriters, bands. Joe Johnson was one. She's amazing. She's real gothic edge to her music in the early 80s sense of gothic, but very Kate Bushy kind of voice. And it's lovely. You know, we get to program different types of things, and she put some wonderful vocals over. Working with some bands, you know, the usual fare. All good fun. I've got loads of stuff coming out on the slate for the next couple months. I got an album of covers coming out, which you'll be very well aware of, considering you're on it.
1: Yeah, I can't wait for that. I'm excited about that. You're going to do that on Bandcamp? Is that the setup you have?
2: Yeah, well, I usually go through my online distributor, but because it's a covers album, and I can't for the life of me figure out a way that I can release it for free, you know what I mean, where I wouldn't owe anyone any money. So I'm just gonna try on Bandcamp and see what happens. You know what I mean? There's no way I can.
1: Yeah, I've never tried to release any kind of cover tunes at all. So I don't know what's involved. I mean, at the record label we did, but I never had to worry about getting the publishing paid or anything. It would seem like a nightmare to handle on your own.
2: Well, no, it's actually quite easy if you deal with DistroKid, for example, but it's expensive.
1: Yeah.
2: Like, well, if you're going to release it as a cover song on your album, you can pay a flat rate, and they'll cover any and all monies that go to the record label or the publishing. But if you're going to do an entire album, it's just, which I know is not going to sell. I'm just putting it out because I love it.
1: Yeah.
2: It's just not worth it. So I'm going to put it out in Bandcamp instead of for free, and see how long I can keep it up there before someone yells at me that I'm not making any money off of their music.
3: This is a communist poem. No writer or artist wishing to serve the people could ever uphold, justify, or fail to attack capitalism.

Revolution will set us free.

0: You know what's funny? Well, I shouldn't say anything. This is like King Theoden standing at home, Steve, going, "Is this all you have, Saruman?" But I'm gonna say right now that with all of my podcasting, all of my video posting, you know, posting covers that we do with the bands, all that shit, only once did I ever get like called on. I can't remember the name of the organization. It was a performing rights organization, but it wasn't ASCAP or BMI. It was like some group that my old boss at the label actually was pretty highly placed at, and that's not why I got the call. But I got the call that I had played something that I didn't, you know, I hadn't paid the publishing rights for. It was a podcast. But there was money that I hadn't gotten for, you know, some. I had a piece of music placed in like a TV show that they were supposed to administer me getting paid. So, like, they called to hassle me about what I did, and I turned it around on them. I was like, "All right, well, we'll talk about that. But where's my money for this show that I did?" And after three or four phone calls like that, they never called me again. So, and now they'll probably call. But yeah, the whole, it's so great being able to just release stuff and get it up there. You can do it pretty quick and pretty easily. Cool. There's a website I work through where I can get stuff posted up onto Spotify and all the streaming services for free. Like, I don't have to pay any kind of fee at all. But you know, they take it out of the back end. So
1: that's not for covers. That's just
0: for that's for my originals. Yeah. But
1: I think that's the way it goes these days, is that we're using online distributors, and I mean, the one I use barely takes a cutout, and you can release as much as you want, and up to two different artist names. So I don't mind it at all. But it's the covers thing, it's so much fun, and I really enjoyed making that. It's for people to hear it. I don't really care about money.
0: Yeah, I mean, I can only speak to the track I did, and I think you might have played me one other, but it's definitely worth the wait. I can't wait to hear the whole thing. Hey, do you remember when you first started getting me into sampling, like right at the beginning of the Fluxedo Junction thing, and you helped me to pick up that Dr. Sample sampler? You remember that thing?
1: The boss thing.
0: Yeah, and we came across that, because it came with a CD of, like, samples that you could use and things. But then we also came across that George Clinton CD that had a bunch of his stuff available for sample. And it even came with, he had written instructions on exactly what you had to do if you wanted to use one of those samples. And it was a little bit expensive, but the fact that he put it out there and he gave you, you know, explicit instructions on exactly how to handle it, I always thought that was a cool thing.
1: Yeah, it also shows a lot of foresight, which wasn't happening. You know, that was at the end of that crossroads where people were still sampling willy-nilly without crediting anybody, and people trying to be extremely, I'd say, vicious about it. You know, there wasn't any happy medium back then that we have now, where there's a clear path to using samples and not that expensive, depending on the use. So, I don't know. It was a good idea from George, I think.
0: Yeah. Well, yeah. Back in the days of, like, this is just after a few years after Paul's Boutique, I guess. So you wouldn't be able to do that now.
1: No.
0: In fact, I haven't heard anything from the Dust Brothers since they worked with Howard Stern.
1: I was talking about that the other day with someone. I haven't been told what they've been. I haven't heard anything about what they've been up to.
0: Yeah.
1: Very strange. Yeah. Big fan of theirs.
0: Yeah. All right, so moving on from music, let's talk about movies / comic books, because I can't talk about movies without talking about comics. So you, like myself, I know you're into the Marvel stuff to a lesser degree.
1: Oh, but nowhere near the level you're into. So.
0: No, but pretty high level. Your knowledge of the stuff is pretty high. Even your knowledge of DC stuff is pretty good, and Star Trek you surpassed me on. And Star Wars are probably about equal on. Doctor Who, things like that, we might be equal on. So what do we have coming up? We got a new Doctor coming up.
1: I'm interested to see how that was. It's difficult with the last Doctor. I
0: only saw one or two episodes with her. I liked her. I thought she was great.
1: I didn't dislike her, but I felt the shift in writing.
0: Oh, yeah.
1: It got a bit silly. And I mean, I know it's Doctor Who, and it's at its core, it's a bit silly, but over the years, they've sort of they've sort of taken some heady topics.
0: Yeah.
1: You know what I mean? Some really dark, dark ways they went. And, you know, almost nightmare-inducing right up alongside all the comedy stuff. So I just felt that the writers were trying to be too broad, I think. Too broad an appeal.
0: Yeah. Well, actually, I heard, and I'm pretty confident that this is actually true, that Doctor Who has been bought by Disney, actually. And now, because of that,
1: that's insane. The BBC's centerpiece over the years has been bought by Disney.
0: Yeah.
1: Which I don't think that's necessarily a bad thing. I just think that's shocking.
0: Well, I mean, assuming that I'm correct about this, but I've seen more than one article about it. And in the context of now that it's owned by Disney, they can do some things that they did in the Doctor Who comics that crossed it over with Marvel. I didn't read a lot of the Doctor Who comics, but I know that the ones that took place in the Marvel Universe, I believe, I'm not sure, but I believe there was some crossover maybe with the X-Men, and I think there was some maybe crossover, there was definitely crossover with Doctor Strange. So now they're theorizing, you know, the fanboys, not like you and I, but the fanboys are theorizing that now they can cross everything over if they want to, you know. And that there is some sort of a minor villain. I don't remember who it is, but they have plans for a minor Marvel villain to pop up in the next season of Doctor Who.
1: That's interesting. And we talked about this a bit last time I saw you, is that everything's crossing over. And eventually... Yeah. Everything's going to be living in the same universe, or at least the same parallel universe.
0: Yeah, although DC is in a shitstorm right now. I don't know if you've heard much about what's going on with their cinematic universe.
1: I've heard little bits. I know that the whole booting of Henry Cavill has raised a lot of shackles.
0: That's just one aspect of it, and that's probably the most shameful aspect, because that guy, Henry Cavill, he is a nerd, like you and me and everybody else.
1: I know,
0: More so, like, builds his own gaming computers and, you know, paints the Warhammer figures, and you know what I mean? Like, he's that guy. And he loved being Superman, and he was great.
1: And he also loved being Witcher. And
0: yes.
1: They destroyed the character, apparently.
0: You know, you're not a gamer. My knowledge of Witcher comes from gaming. I never read any of the books. But apparently he was a guy who read the books, you know, and was that.
1: Well, he was also a guy who played the game. They said he didn't get the call because he was too busy playing the game,
0: which is funny as hell. Yeah. But apparently, I'm going to mess up some parts of the story, but the DC Cinematic Universe was heading in one direction, and now that James Gunn is in charge, because he is now... the Kevin Feige over at DC. He's been hired to oversee the entire DC universe, along with a partner whose name I can't remember. But now, James Gunn, I love him. You know, Guardians, he did great with. I love what he did with Suicide Squad, and then as an extension of that, Peacemaker. That Peacemaker TV series is the funniest fucking thing that oh my God, it's so good. And it ties in directly with the larger DC universe. In the last episode of Peacemaker, Aquaman and The Flash, Ezra Miller and Jason Momoa are in the episode. So the plan moving forward up until James Gunn took over the DC universe was you had, you know, The Rock with Black Adam, and then, you know, spoiler alert, Henry Cavill shows up at the end of that film as Superman.
1: Yeah.
0: That's the after credits. But now apparently all that's out the window, and then all of these plans that they had for Michael Keaton coming in. I mean, he is still in that Flash movie, but his role was to become sort of the Nick Fury of the DC Universe, and it was going to be based on the old Bruce Wayne in the Batman Beyond series. That's basically what it was going to be. And they shit canned that Batgirl movie. They're releasing the Flash movie, but they've cut the hell out of it. They cut Wonder Woman out of it, Gal Gadot. They cut Jason Momoa out of it. I think Ben Affleck is still in it, and I think Michael Keaton is still in it. But then once that movie's done, and once this new Aquaman movie is done, and the new Shazam movie, he is completely rebooting the DC universe, apparently. And nobody knows what that means, really.
1: The problem with the DCU has been, and this is rich to say about the MCU in with all of its strands. But, you know, I found it very difficult to keep up with what's happening in the DCU. I found it very... There wasn't enough continuity, and there wasn't enough sort of world building with inside the universe. I thought that Marvel, I mean, probably out of I think Kevin Feige, out of necessity, had to start with a minor character. I don't want to call Iron Man minor because he's not anymore, but at the time he was.
0: Yeah.
1: You know, to build from something really small and have any, with zero expectation.
0: Well, people forget what a risk that film was. You know, first of all, yeah, the character Iron Man at that time was not a proven entity with the broader public. And by no means was Robert Downey Jr. A bankable hit maker. That guy had just come out of jail, you know, like,
1: et cetera, et cetera. But I feel that because of that, they've been able to put together what is essentially a labyrinthine universe, Marvel. You gotta, but still, the average fan can sort of know where they're going with it.
0: Well, this is the thing, you know.
1: I think it rewards the deep fan and the passive fan. Where I found the DCU a bit of a black hole.
0: Well, but that makes sense to me. Star Trek is the same way. Star Trek has gone overboard in all the best ways to have fan continuity, you know. And when you think back to the Kelvin timeline, the films, Bad Robot films, they didn't have to. They could have done those movies without ever referencing, you know, Leonard Nimoy or Shatner or any of those people. But they found a way to just get Leonard Nimoy in there just enough that the fans, the real fans like you and me, felt good about it. They did more than they needed to. They could have just done the briefest of cameos with Leonard Nimoy and explained, oh, you know, he caused this explosion or whatever, and that's why there's a Kelvin. They didn't even need to cross him over. But they gave us more than that. You know what I mean? They gave us much more than we needed. I'll tell you, like, with the Marvel Universe, I'm completely content that they had Patrick Stewart in that Doctor Strange movie. If they did not do anything else about crossing over the X-Men into the mainstream Marvel Universe, I'd still be content because they've provided an explanation that there's a multiverse, and that's how this all ties together, you know?
1: Yeah.
0: And so, DC, the reason... DC did this, by the way.
1: I know.
0: TV. They did it in their television universe, and I think this is the thing. DC has nothing to apologize for, and they think they do. First of all, the Superman movies with Christopher Reeve and the Tim Burton Batman movies alone, plus the Christian Bale Batman movies, would have justified DC for the next 100 years.
1: I'd like to stop you there and say, I don't... There's a thing between the entity and the specific universe they're creating in a series of films. The Christian Bale Batman, I think that all three of them are beyond comic book films, of the best films I've ever seen.
0: Yeah.
1: And of course, so I get that, but... if you're going to attempt to world build, as they say, I think they haven't, like you said, they're probably apologizing for more. They could have made things a lot easier for the fans.
0: This is why I wonder, like, why were they successful at world building on television? Because and not in the films, because they were very successful at it on television.
1: Yeah.
0: At one point, all five of those shows, six of those shows, whatever it was, were crossing over in some way, and then when they did the Crisis of Infinite Earth thing, they were even able to cross over Batman 66 and the Tim Burton films and Smallville, you know, and just the way that we just said, with tiny little cameos. That's all you need to do to link these things together. And DC did it on TV. They even linked in Ezra Miller as The Flash, made a cameo on The Flash during that crisis. And so they even crossed those movies into the TV Arrowverse. And so, I don't know, DC kind of has... It seems like they have this inferiority complex that they have to apologize and they have to compete with Marvel. They shouldn't even look at what Marvel's doing.
1: No, I agree with you. They should do their own. They have a rich enough and old, let's face it, older stock of genius characters to play with.
0: Yeah.
1: Villains and heroes, and they could, they've got a playground that they could really build well with. And I think it's done fans a huge disservice killing off these titles. We'll see what James Gunn can do, because he is brilliant.
0: Yeah, yeah, he really is, and we should trust him, I guess, you know, because he's done right by us all so far.
1: Yeah, and he's going to take his brother with him, sadly.
0: Yeah,
1: so
0: yeah.
1: We're not going to see, anymore in the MCU.
0: No, I know, but...
1: Kraken.
0: Yeah. But, you know, look, let's hope for the future. You know, we also have new Indiana Jones coming up.
1: I'm praying the Indiana Jones, because it's shown to follow the Star Trek film thing. And I disagree with this, but I'm going to use it anyways. And every odd number Star Trek film wasn't that great.
0: Yeah.
1: I love the first film.
0: Well, you have to. With Indiana Jones. With Indiana Jones, you really have to. You have to factor in. You have to. And people never do. You have to factor in the young Indiana Jones Chronicles that ran on TV for years. And you have to factor that in, because Harrison Ford was in a couple of those episodes.
1: Yeah.
0: So it is canon. It is continuity. And there was one of those episodes, and I believe it was a Harrison Ford episode, where they showed Indiana Jones at like 100 years old. You know? And that's the joke. See, the complaint I always hear from people, and sometimes it's like, you know, Jamie or someone in my family, it's like, oh, you know, he's just too old. He shouldn't be doing these action things. But
1: that doesn't bother me at all.
0: The joke is that he lives this long. Like, this is a guy who cheated death hundreds of times and should have been cashed out a long time ago, and he lives to be 100. You know, that's the joke.
1: What I'm talking about isn't even that deep. I'm saying is the first film is iconic. The second film, gotta say, a bit cartoony, not nearly as good. It doesn't have that gritty realism that the original had.
0: Yeah.
1: The third film, absolutely stunning. I thought that you know, the quest for the Holy Grail is what it was. Was just an amazing film. The last film they did,
0: Crystal Skull.
1: It came close to walking out of the cinema. I couldn't even tell you what the film was about. I remember the absurd surviving the nuclear explosion in the
0: refrigerator.
1: Yeah, I remember that. And I can't really remember much else about the film. It was so awful. That's why I'm praying that it follows the Star Trek thing, and we're going to get a banger in this next film.
0: I think we are. I mean, the clips that I've seen look good, and it looks like they are, you know, dealing head-on with his age. You know, and the fact that, and plus they de-age him in some scenes to do flashbacks. But I'm looking forward to that. We're going to get
1: a new director, and I think a new director is important. I love Spielberg. I mean, he's one of the greatest. What can you say about Spielberg? But he needed to step away from it, even though he's producing.
0: Yeah, yeah. Also, we'll have some new Star Wars stuff on Disney Plus, I'm sure, this year. Book of Boba Fett, Mandalorian. I didn't finish watching Andor yet, so I can't.
1: You know, it's interesting. They're saying it's the best of the best that's come out so far.
0: Yeah, that's what I keep hearing.
1: I watched the first episode, and I thought it was incredible. And I just, for some reason, haven't had the desperation to go back and finish it like I did with, say, Picard.
0: Because there's just too much. Yeah, Picard was brilliant. Yeah. There's just too much right now. I mean, I've been trying to keep up with the Rings of Power, Lord of the Rings series. I've been trying to keep up with the House of the Dragon, Game of Thrones series. We finished watching Sandman. I'm a huge Neil Gaiman fan, so anything Neil Gaiman, I'm in on. And Sandman was brilliant, absolutely brilliant.
1: Here's a funny little connection to all that. So, the film Hot Fuzz.
0: Of course.
1: Fuzz. Okay. Hold on a second, Jess. I'm sorry. Okay, so we were laughing about the film because it was filmed right around the corner from us in the town of Wells, where my daughter goes to school. So you can walk around Wells and all the shops, even, you know, they're all still there. The pub, the shot up, it's all there. Everything, it is exactly as it is. And I know that town at the back of my hand, but watching the film for the 5,000th time over Christmas break. And you remember the character of Lurch?
0: Of course.
1: Yarp. So you go, well, he's so interesting looking. You know, he's got to be a character actor. Of course, I can't remember the character's name, but he was a character in Game of Thrones. But so he did have other acting.
0: Oh, that's funny.
1: And the other one is, I remember looking what I've seen the original Raiders of the Lost Ark again recently, and it's just such a great film. It just brought me back to my childhood and how terrifyingly evil Belloche, you know, Belloc, the French archaeologist was. I'm like, well, who is that actor? How else have I seen him in? You know, you never think about these things. I Googled him. He's the freaking priest in Hot Fuzz.
0: Yes, he is. And I forgot about that. Also,
1: I didn't even know.
0: The other guy, the guy who played, not Belloc, the guy with the dark suit with the hat, the fedora.
1: Yes, the Nazi guy, yeah.
0: Yeah, he was in all of Game of Thrones. He was the head maester up until the last episode. And plus, of course, he's been in a million different Star Wars and Raiders of the Lost Ark movies. He played Hitler in Last Crusade. And
1: of course he did. That's
0: yeah.
1: When he autographed the book.
0: Yeah, right. And he's been, like, wasn't he Admiral Piet or... no, he was Captain Nita, I think. He's been in a couple of different Star Wars movies. He always plays... he was a high-ranking admiral. And he gets killed by Vader, of course. yeah, cool. Yeah, so there's a lot of that stuff coming out. Let's see what else we got.
1: This next year is going to be great. I just want to say, back on music, aside from the covers album, I've got another album of originals coming out soon. That should be in February.
0: Great. Oh, that's soon. Yeah, let me get us some of that so we can play it.
1: Yeah.
0: And yeah, man, it's great to talk to you. I love getting your perspective at the beginning of the new year. Hopefully this is a good one. You know, it is what it is. Let's see if we end up with Trump as president again.
1: I want to say quickly, just a little tribute to our good friend, Rich Hughes.
0: Rich Hughes,
1: The Long Island Music Coalition. I was talking to Blonde Lemon Pledge earlier,
0: yeah.
1: Smith. She said, you know, we forget that we wouldn't have known each other if it wasn't for Rich. And his great thing that he accomplished was putting together all these different people to do, you know, don't want to say great things. We didn't build an aqueduct, but there's a lot of music and a lot of relationships that came out of that organization that would never have happened had it not been Rich's desire.
0: Sure, yeah, and his wife as well, and there were a few other people involved. But very sorry that he passed. He was a nice guy. I hadn't seen him in years. But, you know, he was a guy who managed to use the internet before there was really social media to create a community of musicians, you know, back in the days of the listserv. You know, I mean, think about what a daily part of life that listserv and one or two others I was on at the time was before you had Facebook or even MySpace. And, you know, he used it to, you know, create the community and promote and put together gigs. And, you know, he was a non-musician as far as I knew, but he loved...
1: Well, that's the point. He wasn't a musician. He loved it so much. And his wife being a singer in a band, that was his sort of launching point, you know, to say, well, I love music. I remember he was talking about, I can't remember the band. Was it This Island Earth or something like that? Some Long Island band. Where he saw them live for like $5 at some place in Farmingdale. And he's like, well, why am I spending $30 a ticket to go see the Pretenders or whatever? When there's all this great music right here in Long Island that needs to be promoted. And that was his whole impetus. It wasn't for anything other than, you know, you've got to hear the stuff. And
0: And they put together CD compilations. I was on one of those with Tom Pomintery's band.
1: Yeah.
0: They're just very supportive. You can't undervalue something like that. That the opportunity and the confidence that a community of like-minded musicians can do for you. You know, I mean, we were doing. Yeah. I mean, my association with Rich Hughes and the Long Island Music Coalition kind of predates and goes past you and I even working together, and I know it does for you as well. But like when you think about, I think I started out doing stuff with the Music Coalition with, you know, Tom Pomintery and Erickson Oregon, which was pretty straight ahead, like folk rock music. And then we ended up doing all those weird Fluxedo Junction, you know.
1: Sorry, just to interrupt you. Do you remember we did a Fluxedo Junction performance, and it was the first time we had gathered together all these crappy video monitors, and we laid them all around the cafe, the Zendead, And Rich came by, God bless him, to support us in our weird music, which I'm sure he couldn't stand.
0: Yeah.
1: And I remember the only comment he had after the show was, I was kind of digging some of the sounds and the beats, and then I turned around and looked next to my head, and it was Yoko Ono's naked butt walking.
0: Yeah, well,
1: sort of put me off my sandwich at the time.
0: He was a good guy, and yeah. I'm sorry he's gone, and you know, love yeah. to his family and everything, and you know, that's the thing. The older we get, the more we lose people, and that's a drag.
1: That's certainly true.
0: I don't know how to fucking wrap my head around that part of it, but you know, mm-hmm. here's hoping that we move forward and we can be productive and creative. And you know, shout out to our good friend Johnny Finley out there in Pittsburgh. He's in a part of the country that I can't relate to at all. And I've been there. Well, you have too. But I mean, I've been there more than once. And I just can't get my head around Pittsburgh, man. And it's great. They've shown me, Johnny and Lawrence, his husband, have shown me, you know, the cool neighborhoods and the trendy area, you know, where the hipsters go and the Warhol Museum and all that stuff. It shouldn't be that hard, but something about that part of the country I just can't get in the groove of.
1: You're on the edge of Steeltown. You're on yeah. the edge of the Midwest.
0: Yeah, yeah.
1: That's sort true. Of the last bulwark of the Midwest before we get into
0: yeah.
1: the slippery slide into New York City. So, yeah.
0: All right, Ben. Well, listen, it's great to hear from you. As always, you know, even without your week-to-week participation in the podcast, you're part of it. It's you know, I still consider you a partner in the whole thing, and getting to check in with you on it is a blessing. And as soon as you have new music, send it our way. We'll always play it.
1: Well, thank you so much. This has been so much fun, as always. We should try to do this more often.
0: Yeah, definitely, man. All right, man. Love to the family. Stay safe and.

listeners, once more, it's time to sit back, relax, and listen to another episode in the ongoing story of Amos and Andy. After a strenuous day of cross-examination, Andy virtually collapsed at the end of the day when court adjourned. Amos immediately took him home, where he is resting now on the sofa in Amos's living room. Andy suggested

0: Amos and the kingfish that he see a doctor, but the kingfish has persuaded him not to do it, but to allow the kingfish to diagnose his trouble. We now find Amos and Andy in the living room. Andy is resting. Amos has a towel with some ice placed on Andy's head, waiting for the kingfish to arrive. Amos's wife and mother-in-law have gone out. Here they are.
1: How do you feel now?
0: I feel better, Amos. How about the doctor? You think I ought to have a doctor?
1: Well, the kingfish said he was going to come home and get a thermometer and get some pills for you.
0: What kind of pills is they?
1: I don't know. The kingfish said it ain't no use for you to spend money for a doctor when he'll let you have the pills for exactly what they cost him and save the doctor bill.
0: Yeah.
1: How does this ice feel on your head?
0: Cold. Tell you what you do. Take it off my head and put it on my left foot, will you? That foot is burning up.
1: You want the ice on your foot?
0: The left one.
1: All right, how's that? All right? On top or the bottom?
0: No, I'll wrap it round. Ah, that's good. I bet off, all right.
1: I ain't never seen nobody go to pieces on the witness stand like you did today.
0: Man, that lawyer was cross-examining me. Scared me to death. Rung up everything I ever said or writ the gal.
1: Yeah, but he was kind of tough on you today, all right. You got mixed up, didn't you?
0: My mind went blank on me. And then everything lapsed. And I looked over at the jury once, and they all looked like they was mad.
1: Well, who was you smiling at over in the jury all the time?
0: Or that fella with the whiskers on his face. He trying to hypnotize me. Tell you the truth, he done almost done it.
1: Sure enough.
0: I can't keep my eyes off of him. He's always looking at me.
1: I think you just imagined that.
0: And I think it done put the curse on me now, the way I feel. How come they got to get him on the jury?
1: Well, I noticed that you's always looking over there at somebody.
0: That man scares me. And then the lawyer for Valeda, he scares me. And I stood up once and the bailiff or somebody hollered at me, sit down, and I opened my mouth and the judge say, shut up. And they got me cornered, all right.
1: Yeah, you was pretty bad today.
0: You think I'll lose?
1: Well, I don't know. You heard what Mr. Simpson said. He say you didn't hit the thing much today. The way you acted under the cross was examination.
0: Yeah. All I want to do, though, is get off the stand before I really got balled up.
1: Well, you was balled up plenty today. One time there, you forgot your own name.
0: I was sick.
1: I think your nerves just give way on you. Wait a minute, there's the kingfish.
0: Yeah, I need some pills, all right. Oh, me. Oh.
2: Come in, kingfish.
3: Well, I brung everything over. How you feel, Brother Ender?
0: I bet off. Can we get the judge to postpone off the thing till I cooperate so I'm back to where I was?
3: Just take it easy now. I'm going to fix you up, Andy.
1: What you got in that bag?
3: Well, the doctor that acted as grand physician for the lodge left this in my office about a year ago when we had to get out of town about something. He never did come back, so I used his doctor's case for examining. But don't worry, Andy. Everything is labeled.
0: Yeah. Take the ice off my foot now and put it back on my head. Lay it right over my face, kind of. My eyes is burning me, too.
1: How's this?
0: Yeah.
3: Well, now, let me see. Here, Andy, put this in your mouth, this little thermometer. Open your mouth. There. Get it under your tongue.
1: This is the biggest thermometer I ever had in my mouth. It's still got the cover on it.
3: Oh, yeah, that's right. We got to take that out. I think it unscrews. Ah, there we is. Now, let's see. I think you put the red end in. Lift up your tongue, Andy.
0: Yeah.
3: Now, Leave that under there a while. Who got a watch with a second hand on it?
1: Mine don't have a second hand on it. I ain't got a watch.
3: You ain't got an alarm clock here with a second hand on it, is you?
1: Wait a minute. I'll go look at the alarm clock. Oh, me.
3: Brother Ian, the thing that upset you was the way that they shot questions at you today on the witness stand. They had you going and coming.
1: Yeah.
3: Is it got the second hand on it?
1: No, it ain't, Kingfish.
3: Tell you what, here. We got to do this thing some way. Amos, I want to take Andy's pulse. Tell you what I wish you'd do. You count off the seconds from memory, and I'll count off his pulse from the same thing. Give me your hand, Andy. No, the other hand. Your pulse is always on the left side. You know, I studied medicine for a while when I was with a medicine show down south a few years ago, so I got pretty good schooling. We used to sell liniment.
1: What do you want me to do?
3: Well, count off the seconds. Like 1, 2, 3, 4, 5. On up till I stop you. Just about as fast as a second will go.
1: All right, you ready?
3: And you got to stop breathing while we get this. We want to get the exact pulse. We don't want to mess with this thing.
1: I say when.
3: When?
1: 1, 2, 3, 4, 5, 6, 7, 8, 9, 10.
3: Hold it, hold it. Too fast. His pulse can't keep up with it that way.
1: How is I?
3: Wait a minute. Tell you what let's do. Let me see here.
1: I think you can feel his pulse in both arms, Kingfish. And then you won't have to lean over like that.
3: See if you can feel the pulse in the right wrist, Amos.
1: Ain't this thing getting into my mouth long enough?
3: Yeah, we can take that out now. I'll read it in a second. I'll lay that up here on a towel with the ice on it.
1: Hurry, do something for me.
3: Tell you what you do, Amos. Can you feel his pulse now?
1: Yeah, I feel it. Dum-dum-dum-dum.
3: Let's check the arms against each other. See if you're beating the same on both wrists.
1: What do you want me to do?
3: We'll both count out loud. No, I tell you what. You count, and I'll count to myself. I'll feel his and hear yours.
1: You ready?
3: Go.
1: 1, 2, 3, 4, 5, 6, 7, 8, 9, 10. Y'all ain't counting me out, is you?
3: Well, something wrong here. I gained 2 on you that time. I got 12 here on this arm.
1: Ain't they supposed to be together?
3: Well, that's the trouble with him. He's run down on one side.
1: Oh, what does the thermometer say?
3: Where is it?
1: There it is, laying right there on the towel. And the towel is on my head. What do I say, Kingfish?
3: Well, wait till I twist this thing around now. You got to get this at the right angle. You is all right, Andy.
1: Well, what'd it say?
3: 48.
1: He ain't got no fever then, is he?
3: No, he's all right. He's a long ways from fever.
1: What do I read when you get a fever?
3: Well, water don't boil till it gets 200 and something.
1: Take this ice pack off my head, Amos.
2: All right.
1: Put it back on my foot.
3: No, let me get this thing on your hair. Open your shirt in front there, Andy, and I'll stick these 2 hoses there in my ear.
1: Oh, what you gonna hear in there?
3: Well, you have seen doctors with them before.
1: Yeah, I see them stick them 2 things in their ear, and then they put it on your chest. Yeah, hurry up, Kingfish. I'll feel bad, all right.
3: No, as I put this on your chest, Andy, I want you to take a deep breath.
1: Yeah, you ready?
3: Go. Again. Again. Again.

0: What you hear?
1: Is anybody playing a radio?
0: No, ain't no radio here.
1: Well, I was hearing music on this thing. Let me see these pills here. Ain't no use to give them one of these with a big name that can't nobody say.
0: There's a bottle that ain't got no name on it at all.
1: Well, if you're going to take them, you're going to be careful. Only take one.
0: Listen at him.
1: Well, Andy.
0: He's asleep.
1: Wait a minute. I ain't give him no pills yet.
0: If I was you, I believe I'd let well enough alone.

Well, the kingfish's examination of Andy hasn't been exactly like what a doctor would do. In fact, it's about 10 miles away from it. Poor Andy. This is Ed Bolton, inviting you to tune in once again tomorrow for another episode in the ongoing story of Amos and Andy. This is NBC, the National Broadcasting Company. Well, Andy's had his physical examination by the kingfish. That is, if you can call it a physical examination. And Andy can't figure out. He says to himself, everything happens to me.

Recorded on February 24th, 1941, that was Charlie Spivak and the orchestra with Everything Happens to Me. Now this is Ed Bolton saying so long for Amos and Andy.

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0: 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This is a journey through music history from someone with a rather ridiculous record collection. Here's your host for Cruisin' the Decades, Brad Savage.
1: There's so much music to enjoy and to learn all about. Welcome to Cruisin' the Decades, 100 years of music. And we are going to start way back, over 100 years ago. We start in the teens and then the 20s and then the 1930s and then the 40s. One song per decade. And we're starting with one of the original, very, very popular singers of recorded music, singer Arthur Fields, popular in the teens and 20s. This song is written by arguably one of the most famous pop songwriters of all time. This is an Irving Berlin tune. At the time, Irving Berlin said it was the best song he had ever written. And it's a little bit scandalous as well. It's called Along Came Ruth. This is Arthur Fields from 1914 on Cruisin' the Decades.

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potatoes going slow. Look at those demonstrators talk of town. 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Why, your friends and fools, that's what they like to call them. They're in a class all alone. The only way for them to lose is to cheat them. You may tie them, but you'll never beat them. Spread your stuff, boy, you won't do nothing different.

cruising through the decades. We're in the mid-1920s with Clarence Williams' Blue Five. That's a pretty remarkable song in music history. It's called Cakewalkin' Babies from Home from 1925. Clarence Williams' Blue Five was actually a studio band in the early 20s, and they had quite the biography of players. Holy moly, this was a young Louis Armstrong and a young Coleman Hawkins, Buster Bailey, Bubba Miley, Don Redman, and Sidney Beckett, and they were all in Clarence Williams' Blue Five. So that is remarkable early music in recorded music and jazz popular music history. It's Cruising the Decades. We do one song per decade and 100 years of music. I love the early years. I'm glad you're tuned in early to hear the 20s and 30s and 40s selections. Those are always such interesting songs. Heck, you might even learn something. Let's go into the 1930s now. We're going to fast forward to 1939 with Charlie Burse and his Memphis Mudcats. This is a real fun song, a real fun, playful call and response with Baby You Win, 1939 on Cruisin' the Decade.

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Come on, honey, hand me your hand. 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

little curly hair in a high chair. What's your order for today? Little curly hair in a high chair. I'll do anything you say. When you're near, the room seems to brighten. The sun comes streaming through your eyes. You're the reason they still keep

That's a fun little number that'll tug at your heartstrings for anybody that's ever raised a child. Any of the parents can relate to that one. That was Helen O'Connell, 1941. What a fun song, Little Curly Hair in a High Chair. You know who else sang that song? Fats Waller did a very famous version of that song. Helen O'Connell was called the quintessential big band singer in the 1940s. She was discovered by Jimmy Dorsey's manager in 1939 and very quickly joined the Dorsey Band right alongside Bob Eberle. But yeah, if you're a parent, you can certainly relate to that song. And the days starting and ending with the small child or children in our family's case, we are raising two young boys, age 9 and 6. This is Cruising the Decades, 100 years of music, now heard on 26 different radio stations in North America and Canada and across Europe on shortwave channel 292. I'd like to take a moment here and say a few words about WRMI, Radio Miami International Shortwave. They have studios in Miami and Okeechobee, Florida, and they were badly damaged in the wrath of Hurricane Ian. In fact, all of their frequencies went off the air for a time. They have 14 transmitters and 23 different antenna systems that saw a lot of damage in the aftermath of Hurricane Ian. Slowly but surely, they've been getting their stations back up on the air, including both frequencies where this show is broadcast. Both of the large North American frequencies, 9395 kilohertz and 5950 kilohertz, were the first two to come back for WRMI. So great news. And we are using this platform to share the information to other listeners that most of the frequencies as of this production time are not yet back on the air. The station saw extensive damage and transmission lines down, and some of the guide wires were down. So it's a big cleanup and a muddy field. And I bet there's alligators. I bet there's a lot of alligators because they're out at Okeechobee, Florida, right near Lake Okeechobee. Well, one thing about shortwave listeners, we get by far the most correspondence from our shortwave listeners on this show. So I'd like to say hello to George in Altoona, Pennsylvania, tuned in on 5950. In fact, we've got a request for George coming up later tonight. Also on Radio Miami International, hello to Mark in Charlestown, West Virginia, and Richard in St. Albert, Alberta, Canada. Hello to Chris in Parkersburg, West Virginia, John in Walpole, Massachusetts, and we also have greetings to Jason in Allens, Tennessee, Charles tuning in Detroit, Michigan area, and Ryan in Geneva, New York, upstate New York. So a ton of people catch this show each week on shortwave WRMI. So here's to a swift and easy recovery of all their shortwave transmitters. We're also on WBCQ, The Planet from Monticello, Maine. No hurricane damage there. And of course, Channel 292 in Germany. So thank you for tuning in. It doesn't matter if you're listening on an FM independent community station or an internet station or AM radio or digital HD radio or shortwave. 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That's Brad at thesummit.fm. I come to you from a station called The Summit in Akron, Ohio, USA. Black Keys, Pretenders, Devo, LeBron James, it's all from Akron, Ohio. Music continues into the 1950s. This is a great one here. A true all-time troubadour of the Nashville sound and early country music. We're about to play a song from Eddie Arnold.
a revered country singer for over six decades. He scored 147 songs on the Billboard country charts. He sold more than 85 million records in his career. He has the second most chart appearances, second only to the possum, George Jones. Well, this is Eddie Arnold, 1952. I love the clever wordplay on this song, A Full-Time Job, on Cruisin' the Decade.

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Well, there's kind of a Beatles-esque sound on that song, but it is certainly not the Beatles. It's the Knickerbockers from 1965, a band formed in Bergenfield, New Jersey. And I chose that as our 60s song because it's one of my favorites on the Nuggets box set collection, which just turned 50 years old on October 2nd, 2022. The Nuggets compilation started in 1972 and grew to an ongoing series and then got picked up and reissued on CD by Rhino Records in the 90s. And then there was the Nuggets box set. And then there was the British Nuggets artifacts. And then there was the Children of Nuggets. So it's an ongoing series devoted to 60s garage and psychedelic music. And there was already a revival or a resurgence of interest in that era. The first Nuggets compilation came out in 72, and it was put together by Lenny Kaye, a music writer and record store clerk in New York. He would later become the lead guitarist of the Patti Smith Group. And now Nuggets itself is 50 years old. And if you love classic influential music, you got to dig up a Nuggets compilation. In fact, British music historian John Savage, no relation, wrote in his history of UK punk rock, England's Dreaming, that he feels Nuggets was the major influence on punk bands and the development of the punk rock sound in the United States and the United Kingdom. So that was the Knickerbockers. That was Lies on Cruising the Decades, 100 years of music. Heard on all the greatest independent and local radio stations up and down the dial, including Charlottesville, Virginia, Real Oldies 97.9 The Wren, and on Nashville's independent radio, Lightning 100. Cruising the Decades is heard on the gamut in the Washington, D.C. area via WTOP Radio HD3. We're also on in Canada's north on CKLB Radio in Yellowknife and all across the Northwest Territories. And KMSU, the Maverick, broadcasting from Minnesota State University, Mankato. It's Cruising the Decades with 100 years of music. And now for our 1970s selection, we'll start at the very beginning of the 70s with a landmark act that changed everything. I mean, they really had a lot to say and a new original sound with which to say it. I'm talking about Black Sabbath. Early stomping grounds for the legendary Ozzy Osbourne, Geezer Butler, Bill Ward, and Tony Iommi. This is off the first album from 1970. Here's N.I.B., Black Sabbath, on Cruisin' the Decades.

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1: Hi, I'm Nurse Jackie here at the theater. Tonight's program is called Head of Household. The ensemble cast includes Mackenzie Griffin, Barry Merluzzo, Keith Albee, and yours truly, Jackie Silva. At the end of the show, I will tell you our address in case you would like to send us a reception report. Oh, the lights are dimming, and the show is about to begin.

Dear Diary, today I crossed off the only thing on my bucket list at the age of 24. This has been day one of living in my own home, the only home I have ever known in my whole life. Sure, it's a fixer-upper, but from my vantage point here in the bedroom, I suppose you might say that it's a spooky old house with the full moon shining through the broken shutters. It kind of fits in with the aura here in haunted Salem, Massachusetts, though. This house is also my own private shelter from the all over the place out there where I used to exist. You see, ever since I was evicted from my mother's womb, I've been homeless. My late father and mother couldn't keep a job, much less their sanity, for any length of time. We bounced between shelters, motels, bus stations, and tents in the woods. When I was 12 years old, after my father died and my mother disappeared, I became a ward of the state. Finally, I was able to stay in school. I lived in my books,

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Just look at me. Tonight, I will be sleeping soundly in my new home. Well, that's enough of that diary. I'm putting you away until tomorrow. I'm tired. I will sleep soundly tonight.

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Somebody locked me out of my own house? Oh, look. A light just went off upstairs. I saw it through the window. I think I'll float up there to see who the intruder is. Darn it, I can't see a thing. Whoever's in there pulled the shade down. Let me check the other windows. There's gotta be some open windows. These windows are all locked shut. Let me fly around back. Same thing. They are all shut tight with the locks fastened. Actually, I see that the bulkhead is half open. No, I better not. I never go in the cellar. Maybe I can just try to break the front door down. It would just be so much better if I still had hands and feet. Oh well, they always say that it's best to use your head. Here goes.

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I better go downstairs and see what's going on.

0: of a sudden, the door opened with great force, and this energy, sounding like the wind, pushed its way into the house. A cluster of leaves blew in, but I think that was all. I looked before I closed and locked the door. There was nobody that I could see outside. I didn't think anybody or anything came into the house, though it was dark and I wasn't completely sure. Is anybody here? There was no answer, so I proceeded up the stairs towards my bedroom. Near the top of the stairs, I suddenly heard a man's voice. It sounded like he was crying and calling out. I slowly turned around and began to make my way back downstairs. It sounded like the voice was coming from the kitchen.
1: Help! Somebody, please! Help me! Somebody! Please! Mercy! Mercy!
0: I think I hear someone in the kitchen who, needs help. Is that right?
1: Yes.
0: And you are a very friendly someone who would not hurt a fly who needs my assistance?
1: Yes. I would never hurt a fly. Please come quickly because I'm terrified.
0: Okay, I believe you. I'm coming into the kitchen now.
1: Please hurry.
0: I slowly poked my head around the corner of the doorway leading to the kitchen. I couldn't believe what I saw.
2: I see you. I know it's a shock, but it'll wear off.
0: It was literally traumatizing for me to see. There, in front of me, on my kitchen table, in the middle of the kitchen table, was a head. It was the head of an older man, resting on his neck, nothing else. He had no shoulders, no body, and he was fully animated. Eyes open wide, eyelids blinking, quivering lips, and his Adam's apple moved up and down when he talked.
2: Please don't be scared of me. I don't bite.
0: He had yellow teeth. There was no body fluid that you would expect all over the table from a decapitated head. Actually, I take that back. There was a little body fluid. Tears were slowly running down his face.
2: Please help me. I'm terrified right now.
0: Of what?
2: Earwigs. There's two earwigs on this table. Now there's one climbing up my neck. I'm frightened of them.
0: Why?
2: Because they go in your ear. And once they're in there, they eat their way into your brain.
0: They do?
2: Yes, please. Many horses have gone mad because they don't have arms and hands and fingers to fish them out. Please, please, please. One's on me. Kill it. Kill the other one, too. I promise to be your friend for life.
0: Okay, stay still. Let me swat it off your earlobe.
2: And kill it.
0: And now the other one. Now you're safe.
2: Oh, thank God.
0: Now you're rising up in the air. You can float.
2: Yes, I almost always float. The only time I can't is when I get scared. And there's only one thing that scares me. Earwigs!
0: I'm surprised that gravity doesn't bring you down.
2: It surprises me, too. Most old people get pulled down by gravity. The ground wants them underneath. That's why they become hunched over, eating walkers and canes. Some old people cheat by sitting up in wheelchairs. For some reason, I defy aging because gravity doesn't affect me.
0: Are you a human?
2: Of course I'm human. What kind of question is that?
0: Well, it's just that most human beings can't float like you. Are you sure you're not really a spirit?
2: Yes, I'm sure.
0: But how do you know?
2: because I can't fly through walls or doors. If I could, I wouldn't have had a rough time getting into my house after you intruded and locked it.
0: I didn't intrude. I bought this house fair and square.
2: Listen, you did a very nice thing for me tonight. You killed two earwigs. I feel no hostility toward you. I feel like I owe you a favor. Hey, how about if I let you stay here? I promise to never bother you as long as you let me be. Is it a deal?
0: Well, it's so late. For now, I will say yes. Do you promise not to bother me or be in the same room as me if I'm not decent?
2: Of course I promise, especially because I'm... Oh, forget it.
0: Because you're what? You can trust me.
2: Because I am decent.
0: Thank you. Now I feel comfortable enough to go up to bed. Good night. Oh no, there's a bat in here!
2: Don't worry. I'll take care of this.
0: Brightly colored rays shot out of your eyes, and you killed the bat.
2: Yes, I saved your life and fried that bat. You see, I'm good to have around for protection.
0: Well, so much excitement. Good night again. I went upstairs and climbed into bed, but I didn't sleep. Not in the least. How could I feel safe being alone in a house with an old man's decapitated head floating around? I don't even know his or its name. I kept the light on in my room and listened for the slightest sound. Would he attempt to try to fry me with his eye rays next? I didn't sleep a wink.

0: I hear an awful lot of activity going on upstairs. I wonder what Roger is doing up there. There's a strong stench of burnt rodent. Roger would only zap a rodent for one reason. A girl.
1: The next morning was weird. I sat at my kitchen table sipping tea. The head was also in the kitchen, over near the door leading to the basement. Its eyes were closed and it rested against the ceiling like a helium-filled balloon. I know it sounds creepy, but it was. I could see up inside its nostrils and the cavity in its neck. Later, as I was getting ready to go out, I gently said, "Excuse me."
2: "Oh, are you talking to me?"
1: "Yes. You looked like you were sleeping up there."
2: "I was. I could sleep for weeks at a time."
1: "Well, I was planning to do some errands. Can I get you something? Anything?"
2: "I can't think of anything that I need. I don't eat. I don't need toilet paper or clothes." "Oh, I know what would be nice. I would love a 40-ounce bottle of Heffenreffer private stock malt liquor. I don't have a stomach anymore, but I would die to taste it again."
1: "Where can I buy it?"
2: "I always got them at Bunghole Liquors."
1: "What an odd name for a package store."
2: "I know, but it's right there on Derby Street in Salem."
1: "Well, Heffenreffer beer it is. I'm Sarah, by the way."
2: "And I'm Roger."
1: "I will be back, Roger, with your Heffenreffer beer."
0: So, now I hear what's going on up there. The girl is planning to get Roger all liquored up. The hussy.
1: It seems silly for me to drive, since I live just around the corner from Derby Street. You'd think I would have noticed a store called Bunghole Liquors, but I guess not. It was only a block and a half away. I went in.
3: "Hi, can I help you?"
1: "Yes. I would like to buy a 40-ounce bottle of Heffenreffer."
3: "I'll have to look out back."
1: "I never heard of Heffenreffer before."
3: "Well, it was popular back in the 70s, 80s, and 90s. It was a malt liquor invented by August Heffenreffer in Jamaica Plain, Massachusetts. Young beer drinkers used to call it Green Death because it was so potent and it was sold in green 40-ounce bottles. And the undersides of the bottle caps contained words and puzzles."
1: "Oh, it's not popular anymore?"
3: "It's not quite that. August Heffenreffer died in 2010. It was then discontinued in 2013. Let me see what I have out back."
1: "Okay."
4: "Sarah, is that you?"
1: "Brian?"
4: "Yes, Sarah, it's nice to see you. I often wondered what became of you. I thought we were getting serious, and then you just dropped out of sight."
1: "Brian, I had a lot of things in my life that I didn't want anyone to know about, but things are much better for me now."
4: "Well, I work here, and I'm just picking up my paycheck."
1: "Good. Wait for me so we can talk."
4: "Okay, I'll be back in a couple of minutes."
1: "Okay."
3: "You're in luck. I found one 40-ounce Heffenreffer left. Do you want to buy it? I'll have to charge you $25 because it's rare, discontinued, and is probably a collector's item."
1: "I don't mind. I want it."
3: "Well, come on up to the cash register." "It's funny because there was an old man who used to come in here and buy one of these every day. He lived at 11 Daniel Street."
1: "I just moved into that house."
3: "That's quite a coincidence. He died 5 years ago, along with his wife, of carbon monoxide poisoning."
1: "Was it a suicide?"
3: "No. They said it was accidental in the papers. It seems that he was living upstairs and she was living in the basement."
1: "Oh, I didn't know there was a basement apartment. But you're sure they died, right? They took the bodies out, right?"
3: "Yeah. Those are odd questions."
1: "Sorry, it's just unnerving that something like that happened in the house that I live in."
3: "$25.
1: "What? Oh, for the beer. Here it is. Thank you."
3: "Have a good one."
4: Sarah. I figured I'd wait for you out here.
1: Brian, my mind is racing. Listen, I bought a new home, and it's haunted.
4: I believe in that stuff. After all, this is Salem.
1: If I told you what was going on, you might think I'm crazy and run from me.
4: Sarah, I loved you. Don't forget, you ran from me after 2 years. I would never think you were crazy.
1: Well, can you come back to the house with me?
4: Of course. I watch all those Ghost Hunter TV shows. I might be able to help you.
1: Well, the clerk in the package store told me that a man and his wife died of carbon monoxide poisoning 5 years ago in my house. Not only that, but the guy, Roger, went to the bunghole every day to buy this. Heffenreffer beer. Brian, I've seen him, and he sent me out to buy this for him today.
4: All right.
1: Do you think you could help me look for his wife? I have a feeling that she's somewhere in the basement.
4: This is sounding very creepy, but I'm into it. I think this will be a lot of fun.
1: Then let's go. Come along. I'll show you where I live.
4: Is this your house?
1: Yes. Listen, Brian, I don't want you to be shocked by what you'll see.
4: Oh, I won't be shocked.
1: But after we let Roger drink his beer, you and I are going to search for his wife in the basement.
4: Yes, whatever you say, Sarah. I'm just glad we're here together again.
1: Here's my keys. Come on into my new house.
4: Wow, what a nice place. Very spacious.
1: Now, look up.
5: Hi, Sarah, and friend of Sarah.
4: Oh, my God.
5: I know it's a shock, but it will wear off.
4: It's real. I can't believe it. Hi, Roger. Sarah, can I please sit down for a minute over there on your couch?
1: Of course you can.
5: Sarah, did you get the stuff?
1: Yes, it's right in this bag. But this is the last bottle they have. Heffenreffer was discontinued 3 years ago.
5: Lucky me! I get to taste the last bottle!
1: I'm happy for you.
5: I just have a neck, though. I don't have a stomach or anything. Do you have a bucket that I can hover over?
1: No, I don't have any buckets.
5: Then the toilet will do. Here, follow me into the bathroom.
1: Okay.
5: Here we are. Let me hover over the toilet.
1: Roger, I can't.
5: What's the matter, Sarah?
1: I just can't. I'm looking at this 40-ounce bottle. I'm looking at you in the toilet.
5: So?
1: It's no reflection on you, Roger. This is just triggering memories I have as a little homeless girl tending to my sick father on the bathroom floor.
5: Well, I'm not like your father.
1: You're absolutely right. I'll get Brian to help you.
5: All right.
1: Oh, Brian!
4: Yes, Sarah?
1: Would you assist Roger with drinking his beer?
4: It's a cut-off head. I'm very squeamish. I might vomit.
1: Do you really miss me and still love me? And therefore, you would do anything for me?
4: Of course.
1: Then here's the bottle.
4: Okay, Sarah.
1: Thanks.
5: I see you!
4: Yes, Sarah asked me to help you with drinking this over the toilet.
5: Because I don't have a stomach and it comes out my neck.
4: I know. I'm twisting off the bottle cap.
5: Oh, read the bottom of it. What does it say?
4: It says, released from prison, rise into paradise.
5: As usual, it doesn't make any sense until you drink the stuff. Would you mind bringing the bottle to my lips?
4: Of course I'll do it. Here goes.
5: My brain is turning into whipped cream. My stomach. Oh, yeah. I don't have to worry about my stomach. Cool.
4: I can't believe I did that. This has got to be a dream. No, a nightmare, right?
6: Brian, get in control. And quiet. Roger is up against the ceiling in the kitchen next to the door leading to the basement.
4: Just like a balloon. His eyes are shut. I wonder why he sleeps there.
6: I know. It's because his wife is in the cellar. Let's go down and look.
4: First, we need to get a few things, like a battery-operated AM radio, a cassette player, and a flashlight.
6: Here's a flashlight. Why do you need those other things that I don't have?
4: Because you can pick up ghosts with analog equipment. Ghosts don't know about digital technology.
6: You got me there, Brian. Come on, let's not wake up Roger as we open the door to the basement.

0: Boy, this stairway is full of spider webs.
1: That's weird. It wasn't like this yesterday. Oh no, the light bulb just blew.
0: Maybe you blew a fuse.
1: Turn on the flashlight I gave you. I'm new to this place. I don't think I can find my way around in the dark. Okay, I can make out the washer and dryer. I think there's a door around here that I didn't pay any attention to when I bought the place. I thought it was a utility closet or something. Brian, can you shine the light beam around and see if you can find it?
0: I'm trying to. Oh, I think it's over there.
1: Let's open it.
0: I hope you don't have any rats down here. It's pretty dark.
1: Here goes.
0: The lights don't work in here either.
1: Keep using the flashlight. Wow, this is really an apartment. Nice furniture.
0: Okay, I know how to find her. Oh, ghost that haunts this basement, please give me a sign that you can hear me.
1: Don't tell me you left your cell phone on.
0: It's okay. Hello? Hello?
2: Leave my apartment.
0: I can't make out what you want.
2: Leave my apartment.
0: I think you dialed the wrong number. Oh, ghost of this basement, show us a sign that you hear us.
1: Brian, turn that thing off.
0: Hello?
2: Let me talk to the girl.
0: Sarah, it's for you.
1: How could it be for me? Hello?
2: Leave my apartment.
1: I'm sorry. Did you say lease my apartment? You need to call a real estate office. Good luck.
3: Leave my apartment! What are you two, dimwits?
1: Look, Brian, she's a real ghost in a real sheet.
0: Yes, you can see through the sheet as her eyes light up.
1: Oh no, she can shoot killer rays out of her eyes, just like Roger.
0: Roger shoots killer rays?
1: I'll tell you later. Listen, dear spirit, we are your friends.
3: You lie. How can you be my friends when you ply my husband with liquor? I'm going to seek my revenge on you.
0: That's it. I'm grabbing this sheet.
3: No! Don't! Please! Now why did you go and do that?
0: I'm actually very sorry.
3: Yes, I'm bald. Okay, are you satisfied? I'm so ashamed that I'm just a bald floating head with no body left. That's why I hide in this dark cellar.
1: You don't have to be ashamed in front of us, and you don't have to be jealous of me. This is Brian, my boyfriend. I'm Sarah. Who are you?
4: My name is Joyce.
1: Listen, Joyce, I bought this house. I found out Roger was here, and I met him, but I really wanted to meet you.
4: Really?
1: Yes, really. Would you like to come upstairs?
4: No, I could never do that. Roger's up there.
1: But isn't he your husband?
4: Yes, but he's a hoarder. Couldn't stand it anymore. So I moved down here. It became completely impossible to live with that man.
1: Well, I think I can help you.
4: You can?
1: Yes, I'm a fashion designer. I have wigs and makeup. I can make you look beautiful.
4: For real?
1: Yes, and for free. Brian, why don't you go upstairs and look after Roger?
0: Oh, all right. The things men do for love. Oh, good. Roger's still asleep, or drunk on the ceiling. I think I'll sit on the couch.
5: I'm not sleeping. I'm always here, guarding the top of the cellar stairs. I heard all the commotion down there, and I don't know what was said, but I heard Joyce. What's going on?
0: Roger, I don't know anything about it.
1: You know, Joyce, you're very pretty, especially with the new lipstick, makeup, and red wig.
4: I know. This is all going to my head.
3: I feel like a new woman.
1: Would you like to go upstairs and show Roger?
3: Would I? Of course. But you go up first. I have something that I want to get before I join you.
1: Okay. Hey, Roger.
5: What?
1: You are about to be reunited with your wife, Joyce.
5: I didn't ask for that.
1: No, but she wants to do it.
5: But I'm scared of her.
1: Here she comes.
5: Joyce, it's nice to see you. I haven't seen you in a very long time. Why aren't you talking? Oh, I see that your lips are puckered. You're coming very close to me. Are we gonna kiss? Do you want me to kiss you?
1: Blech.
5: Oh, no! I'm sinking to the floor. She spit out earwigs all over my face. Please help. Get them off me.
1: I'll get the earwigs off you, Roger. Joyce, that was very mean.
3: He deserved it.
1: Here, Roger, let me swat them off.
5: And kill them!
1: I will.
5: Thank you, Sarah.
1: You're welcome.
5: And thank you, Joyce. Let me reciprocate. Well, Joyce, do you have any other wigs that you want to fling at me? Like that one on your head.
3: Oh, yeah? Take this.
5: Hey, Sarah, can you shave my head so that me and Joyce can get together and make an ass out of ourselves?
1: You just destroyed my fish tank.
6: It smells like an all-you-can-eat fish fry in here.
3: You're a hoarder!
5: You're an agoraphobic. I haven't seen your sorry face up here in years.
3: I couldn't make it up the stairs with all of your Life magazine since 1901 stacked on them.
5: Well, I'm not throwing away my life for you.
3: That's okay. I'll save you the time and take you out myself.
1: She just shot the TV.
5: I am not a hoarder.
3: Of course you are. I've heard of turning a blind eye. But you wear Ray Charles glasses.
5: Hey, don't you be messing around with my Ray Charles.
3: Bonehead.
5: Numbskull.
3: Butthead.
5: Airhead.
1: Stop it! Look what you just did to my...

0: right, you two, stop it. Don't either of you have a heart?
1: Wait a minute. That's true. I literally don't have a heart. You don't either, Joyce.
2: I never thought about that before.
1: Do you know what else, Joyce? I don't think that we're alive at all.
2: Oh, Roger. What happened to us?
1: I don't know. I don't remember. I think I've been just existing without thinking about anything.
2: Me too. I feel almost like I have amnesia. Like there's memories I can't recall.
3: I think you should tell them, Sarah.
1: Tell us what?
3: You might want to sit down before she tells you.
2: We can't!
3: Oh, that's right. Sorry.
0: 5 years ago, there was a terrible tragedy in this house.
2: That's impossible. We've both lived here for 37 years. If anything happened, we would have known about it.
0: Joyce, Roger, you both died here on September 30th, 2011. It's true. It was in the newspapers. You both died of carbon monoxide poisoning. There was a funeral, and your bodies were buried together.
1: I don't know what to say. I can't argue the point. We have no bodies. I've always had the urge to float up, at least to the ceiling. When I go outside, something tells me to go up and up and up. But fear always keeps me from rising too high.
2: Maybe, Roger. We can take that trip together.
1: Trip? What trip?
2: You know, up. Up to heaven.
1: Do you think that you can stand being with me again?
2: I think so. You can't do it on your own. And I can't do it on my own. Roger, don't you see? We have a lot in common. And suddenly, we need each other now more than ever.
1: Yes.
2: Sarah and Brian, I think we owe you an apology for our little fight.
0: Little fight? All my stuff is destroyed and all the windows are shattered. It's a wonder the police didn't come.
1: You're right, Sarah. We shouldn't have paraded our anger and wounded pride in front of you two. Sarah, if you look under the floorboard, under the red chair in the attic, you will find something that I really did hoard. I want you to have it.
2: Roger, shall we go now?
1: We might as well. Let's go outside.
0: Let's all go outside. Come on, Brian. Goodbye, Joyce and Roger.
3: Yeah, goodbye, you guys.
1: Goodbye, kids.
2: May your love dwell in your hearts and homes.
3: Look at them, Sarah. They look like two helium-filled balloons rising into the clouds.
0: How romantic. Do you think we'll be like them someday?
3: Nah.
0: Hey, let's look up in the attic and see what Roger left for us.
3: You mean for you? He left it for you.
0: Are we not together for life?
3: Yes, if you'll have me.
0: Good. Then it's for the both of us. We wasted no time running up to the attic. Brian and I pulled the red chair aside and looked under the floorboard. There was $500,000! Tax-free!

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What a good song. That is Saliva here on Rockwave. That is Click, Click, Boom. That track was released back in 2001 on their second album, Every 6 Seconds, as the lead single, and the song reappeared on their next studio effort, Back Into Your System. And if I recall, that particular song was used as an interval song in between bands at Oxfest 2010 in Maine at the Wiscasset Raceway at Oxfest 2010, which was a really good show, by the way. Shinedown was the headliner that year. Good evening or good day to you, wherever you're listening from. Thank you so much for joining me today. This is a show I put together called Rockwave. It's featured on shortwave radio, on AM and FM radio in Aroostook County, Maine. And why have I chosen to do a show like this? Well, a couple of reasons. And the first reason is it seems like everywhere you go these days, another rock station is being shut down, or it's changing formats, or it's selling out to a major corporation. It's just not fair. And if you're listening on FM radio, perhaps you think there's just not enough mainstream rock in the area. Well, that's why I'm here, to bring you the mainstream rock. And there's just a long list of music that I'd like to play for you. So let's continue that right now. Let's head back to the 90s from Get a Grip. Here's Aerosmith. This is Living on the Edge. The

That is Wholehearted by the band Extreme. And that song was released as the fourth and final single and closing track from their successful album Pornograffiti in 1991. And it reached number 4 on the Billboard Top 100. It also charted at number 12 in the UK singles charts. Well, way to go, Extreme. And if you like the band Extreme, they're also well known for their song More Than Words. And if you've listened to the radio over the past couple of decades, you've more than likely heard that song. You've tuned in to the radio show Rockwave, and what we're doing here is we're keeping rock and roll radio alive. We're trying to, anyway. And if you're a social media type of person, why not go on over to our Facebook page and give us a like on our Rockwave Facebook page. Rockwave on Facebook, and you can request a song there as well. All right, here's some simple Rockwave trivia for you. What state in the U.S. was the band Shinedown from? Was it A, Florida, B, Maryland, or C, California? The answer is coming up from Rockwave. Here they are now with the song Unity.

0: town.
1: Well, if you said that is not David Essex, but I have no idea who that is. You were close, but no cigar, but you were right about the song. That was the song Rock On, originally done by David Essex, remade by Def Leppard. And that can be found on their album, Yeah, which is track 2 on that particular album. And if you ever buy the CD of Def Leppard's Yeah, you'll notice that it looks like a record, but it's very colorful. I will say this, I do like what Def Leppard added to the end of that song with their guitar riffs. I played Ozzy Osbourne in that set from Osmosis, and I Just Want You, and Shinedown in that set as well with Unity. Now, earlier I asked the question about Shinedown, what state did Shinedown originate from? Was it A, Florida, B, Maryland, or C, California? The answer is A. Shinedown actually originated from the state of Florida. And now you know. All right, well, if you can think back to the year 2008, and if you listen to the radio, you might have heard a song called You Somebody by the band Kings of Leon. Well, that song went into hot rotation, but another song got released off that album called Sex on Fire. Here's Kings of Leon right now. This is Sex on Fire on Rockwave.

Well, there's a trip back to 1997 for you. That is the band Live and their hit Lucchini's Juice. And it was not released as a single in the U.S., but it did reach number 35 on the Billboard Hot 100 Airplay chart, number 1 on the Billboard Modern Rock Tracks chart, and number 2 on the Mainstream Rock Tracks chart. All right, enough about charts. Let's talk about the music that we played before that. Pink Floyd in that set from The Division Bell. I played Keep Talking, and towards the beginning of that song, if you listen real carefully, you'll hear the robotic voice of Stephen Hawking talking about how humans learn to talk early on. May God rest his soul, and Stephen Hawking was definitely known as an amazing scientist. Kings of Leon in that set as well with Sex on Fire. Well, I certainly do hope that you are coping during the COVID-19 virus quarantine. I know a lot of us want things to go back to normal, and you know, I have to say this, I certainly do miss people, and I miss going to social gatherings. Well, here's a song that kind of sort of goes along with the times of now and what we're dealing with. Here's Nickelback and If Everyone Cared. From

Those are the Goo Goo Dolls on Rock Wave and Long Way Down. That's from their album, A Boy Named Goo. And if you're familiar with that album, you might recognize the song they did on it called Name, which was a very mellow song, but it was very, very popular back in the 90s. A few other releases came from that album as well, including that one, Long Way Down. And Johnny Resnick is the lead singer of the band, the Goo Goo Dolls. And one of my Facebook friends actually got a chance to meet Johnny Resnick in person. Hey, Lizzie, can you hook me up with some backstage passes? All right, we've come to the end of Rock Wave. Thank you so much for listening this weekend or this evening, wherever you are. Please give us a like on our Facebook page, Rock Wave on Facebook. Make a request there if you'd like as well. This has been Rock Wave. Rock Wave was an idea that I came up with after the legendary rock station WAAF was sold to a nonprofit company. Have yourself a great weekend. Like the D's said, you certainly do deserve it. We'll close it out with Cinderella, Don't Know What You Got Till It's Gone.

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2: Are you behaving tonight? Tonight is behavior night. We must behave, yeah.

you very much, Dornberger, and welcome one and all to Behave Your Night, that famous funny old record show with yours truly, Sir Jack Scratchy, where we play, well, it's the music that everyone doesn't know exists. Music from before the rock and roll era, from 78 RPM records, and we're way back in that era here. We're featuring some music from records that were pressed in Canada. They're not necessarily recorded in Canada, but they were pressed there. We'll hear from Sousa's Band and the Captivators and a few others. Why don't we hear from Earl Fuller's Rector Novelty Orchestra, a little bit of ragga jazz from 1918, Sand Dunes.

rousing little arrangement there of Dixie, yes, by the Columbia Band, from sometime in September of 1901. In fact, that probably is the oldest record we've ever played on Behavioral Night, isn't it, John L., executive producer? Yes, it is. It's not a 1901 copy, but it is a later pressing, probably pressed around 1918 or so, of Columbia A75. A75, that's a very, very old Matrix number, and of course, September of 01, the Columbia Band, probably led by Charles A. Prince, because he was there, yes. Before that, a nice little number by Earl Fuller's Rector Novelty Orchestra, much, much later, from December 19th of 1918. Of course, that's called Sand Dunes, an Oriental One-Step. Never seen an Oriental One-Step, but I suppose you could do one. Oriental Foxtrot was all the rage around this time, 1918-1919. So Scratchy here with you, along with John L., and hello, everybody, and we're having a wonderful time playing some very, very old records. Many of them are Canadian. In fact, this one right here is a Canadian-made His Master's Voice Victor record recorded in Montreal in 1921.

going back to 1909 on that one. December 30th of that year. It's a Victor record originally issued as a single-sided Victor in the 500 category. There it is from a Canadian pressing. A Canadian pressing of the American record with a 16,000 number on it. Handel's Largo is played by Sousa's band. Of course, John Philip Sousa, an American institution, of course. He started out learning the violin and then became the youngest concertmaster of the U.S. Army Band and led bands around the world and became sort of an ambassador around the world, around America and around the world for serious music. He was one of the first to take symphony orchestra pieces and condense them into band pieces, concert band pieces. And that's a good example right there. Handel's Largo is really a classical piece for a classical orchestra with violins and violas and whatnot. Well, there it is with saxophones and clarinets and flutes. Before that, Just Because, a Canadian Victor record made in Canada. Yes, August of 1921, the Fred Van Epps Trio, of course, Fred Van Epps on banjo, and we don't know who else, somebody else, maybe.

captivating performance there by the Captivators. Yes, Red Nichols actually leading it. Red Nichols along with Glenn Miller, Alfie Evans, Artie Shutt, Carl Kress, Artie Miller, Chick Condon, and of course Scrappy Lambert on the vocal. That's a Canadian-made Brunswick record. It says Brunswick of Canada Limited right on the front of it. Yes, it does. Before that, a Canadian-made pressing of an American record, Calicoco. We've played that before. Hugo Fry wrote it. Joseph C. Smith's orchestra is performing that one with Hugo Fry on piano, no doubt, from May 8th of 1918. Yes, these are, once again, Canadian pressings. Most of these records came from Canada, did they not, John L.? Yes,

Somebody really liked that one, didn't they? Songs of Your Childhood Days, Part 1. And, of course, that is Signor Hurdy Gurdy. It says Street Piano on the record label from June of 1918. We've listened to that rather carefully, and we suspect that's somebody trying to sound like a player piano, but it's not really. We suspect it's probably a cymbalum instrument from the Near East, from the Bosphorus area. The Greeks play it, Turks play it. It's kind of hit. It's a stringed instrument that's rather hit with little paddles, and it makes that sort of sound, and it's very, very cavernous sounding. That sounds like a cymbalum with somebody playing a stringed instrument such as a zither or a lute along with it. So that's probably what that is, with lots and lots and lots of reverb. Yes. And before that, recorded July of 1912, it's the Italian national hymn, Thou Whose Almighty Word, as played on the bells of the Trinity Church in New York City. And John L., I understand you've actually been around and heard it. Yep, sounds just like that. Behavior Light, that famous funny old record show, is heard many times throughout the week on various outlets. We're most commonly and easily heard on the internet on syncopatedtimesradio.com at various times on Tuesdays. We're also heard on Radio Angela 5130 shortwave on Tuesday nights at 10 p.m. Eastern, but we're also on WMSX in Brockton, Mass., WSCS in Newport, New Hampshire, KBBT in Bishop, California, WCFR in Springfield, Vermont, and WCVR in Randolph, Vermont, and many more to come.

decided to do a fade-out ending there. The Columbia people, the Columbia Phonograph Company, did a pretty decent job of recording the bells in the steeple at Trinity Church in New York City. That's July of 1912, something called 10,000 times 10,000. And before that, more of Signor Hurdy-Gurdy. If that is somebody playing the piano, it's somebody with a fist of iron, because to maintain that tremolo like that, that marimba effect over and over and over again, it's just not possible. Piano roll, perhaps, but the Columbia, this is a Columbia record from June of 1918. Columbia would not have allowed a player piano to be rolled into their studio. That was the competition back then. Ironically, it's kind of interesting that they released this record, but well, nonetheless, they did. We'd like to say hello to Stephen. We don't know where Stephen is, but he is listening to us on his Philco 38116X. Thank you for contacting us, Stephen, and you can contact us if you haven't, whether you've got a Philco or not. BehaveYourNight@yahoo.com. That's how you do it. Yes. John L., these are all Canadian records. How did we come across them? How did you wind up getting them? Well, they actually came with a Sonora phonograph that I bought from somebody that had come from Canada. Oh, yes, the beat-up one. Yeah, that's the one that's... that's a nice machine. You should restore it. Well, it's one of the many projects that keeps getting put off. Well, we better get that one running. It's a nice machine. Yeah, it's got a lot of work. Behavior Night, that famous funny old record show, is heard many times throughout the week on various outlets. We're most commonly and easily heard on the internet on syncopatedtimesradio.com at various times on Tuesdays. We're also heard on Radio Angela 5130 shortwave on Tuesday nights at 10 p.m. Eastern. But we're also on WMSX in Brockton, Mass., WSCS in Newport, New Hampshire, KBBT in Bishop, California, WCFR in Springfield, Vermont, and WCVR in Randolph, Vermont, and many more to come.

Ah, what a funky beat there. They're using a bass clarinet for the bass instrument on that one. Joseph C. Smith's orchestra, Joseph C. Smith on violin, Hugo Fry, the composer of the tune, is on piano. That's called My Doughboy, a Victor recording, a Canadian pressing, recorded May 8th of 1918. Yes, and before that, from the movie Pagan, it's the Pagan Love Song, the Copley Plaza Orchestra, which is really Miles Davis Orchestra. Miles Davis was a society leader, a band leader, and would be typically found at hotels like the Copley Plaza in Boston around this time, which would be March 29th of 1929, on Behavior Night, that famous funny old record show.

What an interesting record there. Say It With Music, of course, the big hit for Paul Whiteman and the orchestra. Well, if you went to Canada, you got it by Radaman's Novelty Orchestra. That's who that is. Recording in Montreal in August of 1921. Harry Radaman is playing the trombone there, and somebody doing a very good imitation of Nathan Glantz. It might even be Nathan Glantz on the saxophone. And what's even more interesting is the bass is not a bass clarinet. It's not a bass saxophone. It's a bassoon. My goodness. What an interesting amalgamation. But it's a Canadian record. That's what they did. Before that, of course, it's an American record issued in Canada, recorded December 27th of 1909. Sousa's band with Narcissus, composition by a very legendary American composer by the name of Ethelbert Nevin. Yes, he wrote Mighty Lack a Rose and several other tunes just like Narcissus. And, of course, John Philip Sousa probably recorded all of them and performed all of them. Later on, Nat Shilkret would salute Ethelbert Nevin on the radio and have Mrs. Ethelbert Nevin on the show with him. Let's hear another band record.

Spaniola, a fine way to finish behavior night this afternoon. It's called Spaniola by Earl Fuller's Rector Novelty Orchestra from Rector's Tavern, December 19th of 1918 in New York City. Probably a Canadian pressing, we don't know. Actually, there were no Canadian Columbias, were there? No, not that we know of, at least not at this period. Yes. And before that, something called Evening Chimes in the Mountains. The Columbia Band on Columbia Records recorded sometime in October of 1901. Yep, that's right, 1901. And it sounds a little bit like a Strauss waltz, doesn't it? It probably is. These earlier records, they don't have any composer credit on them, so we don't really know where that comes from. Yes.

0: Officially, Emil Berliner's involvement with the Victor Company ended when Eldridge Johnson sold the company to the investors in 1926. Emil Berliner was a minority partner and had to be bought out. The investors, of course, eventually sold the company to RCA and history took over. Eldridge Johnson, until his death in 1945, regretted selling the company, but, well, he couldn't have done the things that RCA did. Of course, tying it in with NBC and everything else. The Canadian division, however, was always slightly different. They continued to make some records in Canada under the series of Matrix numbers into the 1930s and 40s. And, of course, in the 1950s, they sold many, many Canadian-made RCA television sets, yes. Well, we've got to make way for some things coming up next on the radio that I'm sure you're not going to want to miss. Behavior Night is a production of Sugar River Foundation Incorporated. Executive producer is J.S. Landry. Sir Jack Scratchy actively working on next week's broadcast right now as we speak. So, until then, remember to behave, because tonight is Behavior Night. Sir Jack Scratchy signing off.
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Oh, yeah. Really good stuff right there by Shinedown. That's called Cut the Cord. And that was released in 2015 as the lead single from the band's fifth studio album, Threat to Survival. Good evening or good day to you wherever you are. Thank you so much for joining us on Rockwave. My name is Jason Hill, and I'm a huge fan of rock music. And to prove it to you, I'm going to play some really good stuff over the next hour that I'm pretty sure you will enjoy if you are a rock fan. Oh, and don't forget to give us a like on our brand new Facebook page, Rockwave on Facebook. Now, the band I'm playing for you right now was huge when I was a kid in the late 80s, early 90s. From their album Appetite for Destruction, here's Guns N' Roses. This is Mr. Brownstone.

that's what it's all about here at Rockwave. That is Spirit of Radio. It's a song released in 1980 by Canadian rock band Rush from their album Permanent Waves. And by the way, the song's name was inspired by Toronto radio station CFNY's slogan. It was significant in the growing popularity of the band, becoming their first top 30 single in Canada and reaching number 51 on the US Hot 100. Before Rush, we played Monster Magnet in a song called Space Lord. That came out in the late 90s, right around the time that I was tipping back a few brewskis in my dorm room. And of course, we started the set off with Guns N' Roses from Appetite for Destruction. I played Mr. Brownstone. Moving on with the music here on Rockwave, I've always wondered how this band came up with its name. Here's Toad the Wet Sprocket and

there they are, Three Doors Down, and that's their hit, Kryptonite. And I remember when I used to be a mobile DJ, somebody came up to me and said, hey, can you play the Superman song? And I said, oh, that's Kryptonite by Three Doors Down. And yes, I did play the song. Before that, we played The Doors and their hit, Break On Through to the Other Side. Interesting story about how I found out about the band The Doors. I went to school with a kid who was a very talented guitar player, and he moved on to be a very well-known independent artist. Eric Betancourt was the one that actually introduced me to the band The Doors, and I've been a fan of The Doors ever since. And who knows, we might end up playing some of Eric Betancourt's music right here on Rockwave. Before The Doors, I played Toad the Wet Sprocket and Fall Down. All right, so right now, we're going to put on some sunglasses, grow out our beards really long, and put on some hats and call ourselves ZZ Top. Here they are now with Give It Up.

You know, if you ask me, that was a song about noticing women that weren't necessarily your age, but they were hot and attractive nonetheless. That's Fountains of Wayne and Stacey's Mom. Right now, I want to take a moment to recognize the passing of one of their band members, Adam Schlesinger, born in 1967, and he died April 1st at age 52 from the coronavirus. Adam's spirit will certainly live on, as he was a founding member of the band Fountains of Wayne. Before Fountains of Wayne, I played a song that I remember from high school. That's right, Firehouse and Don't Treat Me Bad. And I recently acquired their Greatest Hits album, which is really good. And we started that set off with the boys from ZZ Top and Give It Up. Let's hit rewind now on that old tape player, taking you back to 1984. You may have caught the movie Beverly Hills Cop. Well, Eddie Murphy starred in that role as Axel Foley. And here's a song from that movie soundtrack. Here's Bob Seger and Shakedown.

was definitely the song that got me into the band AC/DC. From the Razor's Edge, that's Money Talks. And another good track from the Razor's Edge, you probably have heard the song Thunderstruck. I'd highly recommend that you pick that one up. Before AC/DC, we played Garbage and Only Happy When It Rains. Shirley Manson is the lead singer of Garbage, and I'm certainly happy when it rains because it melts the snow. And before Garbage, we played Bob Seger and the Silver Bullet Band and Shakedown from Beverly Hills Cop. Well, now it's time to say goodbye to all our company. And yes, I was a fan of the Mickey Mouse Club back in the day. So thank you so much for listening to Rockwave this week and every week. 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So long, please wash your hands, practice social distancing, and don't forget to rock out. Rockwave was an idea that I composed after I found out that legendary rock station WAAF was sold and changed formats. This is Jason Hill. We'll talk to you next week. Here are the Stone Temple Pilots.

That song was released in November of 2005 as the second single from their fifth studio album, All the Right Reasons. Good evening or good day to you, wherever you're listening from. Thank you for listening. This is a show I put together called Rock Wave, and this is episode number 8. And we're so glad that you've decided to join us this weekend. On today's edition of Rock Wave, all Canadian bands. That's right, we're honoring our Canadian neighbors. And you might not know this, but at my full-time job, if I look out the window from where I usually work, I can see Canada. So, Canada, this edition of Rock Wave is for you. All Canadian bands for the next hour. All right, let's get right into it. This is a very popular Canadian band, very well known. Here's Our Lady Peace. This is Superman's Dead.

That is Canadian rock band Rush and Fly By Night from their album Fly By Night. And it was the second studio album by Rush, released in February of 1975 on Mercury Records. It was the first Rush album to showcase elements of progressive rock, which the band became more known for. We're featuring all Canadian bands today on Rock Wave, and I hope you're enjoying the show so far. And by the way, please give us a like on our Facebook page, Rock Wave on Facebook. You can send us a request there if you'd like. Avril Lavigne on before Rush and Skater Boy. She was around 17 years old when she did that album. Later on, she dated and married Chad Kroeger of the band Nickelback. Avril's got new music out, very inspiring stuff. And according to some research that I did, she's been battling Lyme disease. Well, I hope you win that fight, Avril. Well, don't tell my girlfriend this, but I have a small crush on Avril Lavigne. Our Lady Peace in that set as well, and Superman's Dead. That track was released in December of 1996 as the lead single from their second album, Clumsy. And a shout out to my good friend Robin James in Newfoundland, who is a huge fan of Our Lady Peace. All right, moving on with the music now on Rock Wave. We're playing all Canadian bands and artists tonight, or today if you happen to be listening on Saturday. You probably have heard this name before, Bryan Adams. Back in 1990 or 1991, I think it was, he released an album called Waking Up the Neighbors, which was really well known for Everything I Do It For You. Well, here's track one off his album, Waking Up the Neighbors. This is Your Mama Gonna Miss Ya on Rock Wave.

Well, there's a name and a very good song you probably know. Canadian-born singer-songwriter Neil Young. Well, after embarking on a music career in the 1960s, Neil Young moved to Los Angeles. He joined Buffalo Springfield with Stephen Stills and others. Now, since his early solo albums and those with his backing band Crazy Horse, Neil Young has been prolific, recording a steady stream of studio and live albums. He truly is a legend. Neil Young on Rockwave. That's from his MTV Unplugged album. And sort of a side thought here, in the 1990s, I discovered an album that Neil Young put out with Pearl Jam called Mirror Ball. It's really good, and he released a single off that album called Downtown. So check it out, Mirror Ball by Neil Young. On Before Neil Young, I played Susie McNeil, and she's from Ontario. She's what I call a rock pop singer. Well, after garnering attention as a contestant on Rockstar in Excess in 2005, McNeil began pursuing a musical career and released her debut album, Broken and Beautiful, on April 10th, back in 2007. And I gotta say, her music is absolutely awesome. Check her out, Susie McNeil. Her website is susiemcneil.com. Brian Adams in that set as well, from his album, Waking Up the Neighbors, I played Is Your Mama Gonna Miss Ya? I'm Jason Hill, and this is a show I put together called Rockwave in memory of all the rock stations that were legendary, but they tanked somehow. And what we're trying to do here at Rockwave is simply keep rock radio alive. That's it. We're just trying to keep it alive. So if you're an owner of a rock and roll radio station and you're contemplating selling out to, let's say a religious organization or some other company, don't do it. Keep the rock and roll going. That's what I say. Okay, enough of my preaching. Let's move on with Rockwave tonight. We're playing all Canadian bands. Some Rockwave trivia for you now. You've probably heard the song Life is a Highway by Canadian artist Tom Cochrane. Well, Life is a Highway is a song that was inspired by Tom Cochrane's trip to where? Was it A, Africa, B, Australia, or C, China? Well, the answer is coming up on Rockwave. Here's a really cool Canadian band I love. Here's Sum 41. This is called Fat Lip.

They call themselves Theory of a Dead Man. And nowadays, they just refer to themselves as Theory, but they say, you know, either way is fine with us. That's Bad Girlfriend. That was the second single from their third studio album, Scars and Souvenirs, back in 2008. And the track's lyrics describe the circumstances of when lead singer and guitarist Tyler Connolly met his now ex-wife in a bar in Vancouver. And to elaborate just a little bit more on that song, Bad Girlfriend has been defined as the tongue-in-cheek party-rocking tune, with lead singer and guitarist Tyler Connolly labeling it as a stripper song. So now you know. On before Theory of a Dead Man, I played Alana Miles and Love Is. Well, she's probably best known for her song Black Velvet. The song was a top 10 hit in Canada and a number one in the U.S. on the U.S. Billboard Hot 100 charts in 1990. And here's something interesting you might not know about her. Alana Miles was born on Christmas Day in 1958 in Toronto, Ontario. Sum 41 in that set as well, and Fat Lip. All right, answering the Rock Wave trivia question earlier, I asked, Tom Cochrane's song Life is a Highway was inspired by a trip that he made to where? Was it Africa, Australia, or China? Well, the answer is Africa. That's right. Following a trip with his family to Eastern Africa with the World Vision for Mind Relief Organization, Tom Cochrane revisited the song on the advice of his friend John Webster, an instrumentalist on the Mad Mad World album. It was definitely his most famous song, becoming a number one hit in his native Canada. The song also peaked at number six on the Billboard charts in the U.S. in the summer of 1992. The song has been covered by Rascal Flatts for the Cars soundtrack, as well as by Chris Ledoux and some others. So here's Tom right now, and Life is a Highway.

Well, that song definitely brings me back to my early college days. The Bare Naked Ladies and their highest charting hit, 1 Week. They're from Canada, and they formed back in 1988 in Scarborough, Ontario. I played Loverboy on Before the Bare Naked Ladies, and Turn Me Loose, and Loverboy formed in 1979 in Calgary, Alberta. And Loverboy's hit singles, Turn Me Loose and Working for the Weekend, have become rock arena staples nowadays, and many of their songs are heard on classic rock and classic hit radio stations. The band is based in Vancouver, British Columbia, and Tom Cochran in that set as well with the ever-popular song Life is a Highway. Well, it is time for me to head on out of here. I hope you've enjoyed listening to Rockwave again this week. This is episode 8, where we took the time to play all Canadian bands and artists. Rockwave is an idea that I put together after I found out that legendary rock station WAAF in Worcester, Massachusetts, got sold to a non-profit organization and changed formats. A lot of people cried that day, but you know, here at Rockwave, we're trying to keep the rock alive. Give us a like on Facebook if you haven't already. Rockwave on Facebook. I'll talk to you next week. Be safe, and as the D's said, have a great weekend. You certainly deserve it. Rockwave is mixed and mastered by myself, Jason Hill, in a little tiny apartment in a town called Holton in the state of Maine.

Merry Christmas and welcome to Fluxedo Junction. My name is Scott Kugler. Each episode we bring you the best music of all genres from throughout the world. And this being Christmas Eve, we're going to bring you some holiday music. Let's get things started with the Beatles here on Fluxedo Junction.

0: This is John Lennon saying on behalf of the Beatles, have a very happy Christmas and a good new year.
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3: Christmas time's o'er, and your bonny plaid is through. I'll be bristling to you, people. All the best from me to you. When the beastie brangle mutton to the heather in Little Inn, I'll be strutting out my tether to your arms once back again.

That was the Smithereens with Christmas Morning, and kicking off this special Christmas edition of Flixito Junction, of course, we had the Beatles. Christmas time is here again. My name is Scott Kugler. 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We're going to keep things moving along with our old friends the Gripweeds and a song called Christmas Dream here on Flixito Junction.

That was Stryper with Reason for the Season. And before that, we heard the great, late, great Jimi Hendrix with his Christmas medley of The Little Drummer Boy, Silent Night, and Auld Lang Syne. And kicking off that set of music, we heard our old friends, the Gripweeds. And we are rapidly coming to the end of our program this week. We've got a few more for you. So we're going to keep things moving along with the Monkees here on Fluxedo Junction.

0: Santa, pass us that bottle, will you?
1: That was Jethro Tull with Christmas Song, and before that we heard the Monkees with Ryushiu, and that brings us just about to the end of our program. Once again, my name is Scott Kukler. This is Fluxedo Junction. 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I hope you all have a wonderful holiday and a great new year. We will see you next week. In the meantime, here's a song to kind of wrap things up. Noel Paul Stuckey from Peter, Paul, and Mary, and Christmas Dinner. Merry Christmas, everyone.

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is Nirvana from MTV's Unplugged in New York. That is About a Girl. And those were the vocals of Kurt Cobain, who was their lead singer. Sadly, he passed away right around 1994 from suicide. But Kurt's legacy certainly lives on through the music of the Foo Fighters. And we will play the Foo Fighters a little bit later on in the show. And what are we doing on today's show on Rockwave? All acoustic versions of songs from bands that you most likely know. And you've probably heard of this guy before, Rod Stewart. He did an Unplugged album called Rod Stewart Unplugged and Seated. Here he is now with Stay With Me on acoustic Rockwave.

0: That is Def Leppard, and I recently found out that they have a deluxe edition of their album called Adrenalize, and in my opinion, Adrenalize is a must-have album if you're a Def Leppard fan, and that can be found on the deluxe edition of Adrenalize. That is tonight. Pearl Jam on before Def Leppard and an elderly woman behind the counter in a small town. Well, where I come from, there are lots of people behind the counter in a small town. Yep, and most of them are very friendly. So if you ever get a chance to go to Holton, Maine, come on up and visit. There's a lot of cool people in our neighborhood. We played Rod Stewart in that set as well, and Stay With Me. And if you're a Rod Stewart fan, you've got to pick up that album. Again, Unplugged and Seated, and he plays with Ronnie Wood in that particular album. All right, moving on with Acoustic Rock Wave this weekend. Here are the Stone Temple Pilots.
1: This is a song called Plush.

Dave Grohl and his band The Foo Fighters, and they were left over from Nirvana. That's their acoustic version of their song Everlong. This is Rock Wave. Thank you for listening this weekend and tuning in. And please drop us a note on our Facebook page and let us know where you're listening from. If you're listening on shortwave, tell us how the station's coming in. Tell us if you're enjoying the program and give us feedback if you would. We'd certainly appreciate it. Rock Wave on Facebook. We played Leonard Skinner in that set on Before the Foo Fighters, an acoustic version of Sweet Home Alabama. Love that version of the song. And Plush by Stone Temple Pilots in that set as well. A couple of years ago, I got a chance to see Stone Temple Pilots when they came to the Bangor, Maine area. That was a fun show. I met up with a few friends and we just had a good time. Now, back in the 90s, MTV truly did put out some MTV Unplugged albums. And here's one from Allison Chains. This is called It's Over Now on Acoustic Rock Wave.

That is the incredible voice of Brent Smith, lead singer of Shinedown, doing Lynyrd Skynyrd's Simple Man. You gotta love that version of the song. This is Rock Wave. My name is Jason Hill. Thank you for tuning in this weekend. Well, by the way, if you have a request for Rock Wave, just send it to us on our Facebook page, Rock Wave on Facebook. Eric Clapton on before that, and Derek and the Dominoes, Layla, from Live at MTV Unplugged. And speaking of MTV Unplugged, we played Alice in Chains on before that from their MTV Unplugged album, Over Now. And let me ask you this. Are you liking what you're hearing? Do you own a business? Well, how would you like to become a sponsor of Rockwave? Rockwave reaches Lord knows how many people each weekend on shortwave AM and FM. And if you'd like to be a part of the show through a sponsorship, please contact myself, Jason Hill, today, and I'll set you up to be a proud sponsor of Rockwave. All right, moving on with the music, acoustic Rockwave. Here's Bush. This is Come Down.

from yet another MTV Unplugged album. That is Neil Young and Needle and the Damage Done. Of course, Neil Young is from Canada, and I want to say hello to all of our Canadian listeners out there from Rockwave. How you doing? Thank you for listening this weekend and every weekend right here on 7490 Shortwave, 98.3 WXME, and 780 AM in Monticello, Maine. All right, that's going to wrap it up for this week's edition of Rockwave. Thank you so much for listening. Don't forget to give us a like on our Facebook page, Rockwave on Facebook. Our mission here at Rockwave is to keep the rock alive. Well, in this case, acoustic rock and roll. Have yourself a great weekend. You certainly do deserve it. We'll leave you with Liam Gallagher singing Champagne Supernova.

0: tunnel. 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Appreciate it.
1: From the land of freedom, this is WBCQ, Monticello, Maine.

from Marin's attic. You want to do it? Just pull up a chair, sit down next to us, and have a piece of cake and a cup of coffee.

0: 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Also on 99.1 FM, WXDR in New Orleans, Louisiana. Hello, I'm Marion Webster. And along with me is my dear co-hostess, Christina.
1: Hello, dear. Hello.
0: Hello. Well, we're going to have a program that is a bit international. Mm-hmm. We have records that I don't think you've ever heard before, the listener out there. You're going to hear really rare records. And the first one is...
1: The first one is Columbia A1433 from September 1913. It's Salute to the Sultan. And it is by the Remington Typewriter Company Band.
0: The Remington Typewriter Band. How about that? Here we go.

0: famous sound to it, Christina.
1: Yes, it did.
0: The Remington Typewriter Band and Company Band.
1: Company Band.
0: That's a 1913 phonograph record. That's the original record that you're hearing. It's part of the Marion's Attic Collection. And the next record that we have picked out is a green labeled Calliope record. What?
1: Yes, Calliope Records. That's, green label with gold letters.
0: That's the company name, Calliope.
1: Mm-hmm. It's number 2129. Now, this is, we believe it was done in Zurich, Switzerland. Okay. It's Das Schweizerhusli. Okay, Das Schweizerhusli. And it says, Piston Solo, von Wilhelm Wendt.
0: All right. We guess it's around 1911 to 1913. And on it goes onto the Garage. First time on the radio ever, probably in this country and internationally. There we go.

0: Wow.
1: Now, listeners of WBCQ, tell me, did you like that? Oh, look out! Tone arm just went wild there. Listeners, did you like that last record? Let us know, and maybe we can play the flip side sometime.
0: Okay.
1: All right, it's the Calliope-labeled record. And it was a Swiss record. But we must move along to the next record, Christina.
0: Okay. This next one is an Odeon record. It's 10032 side B. We're not sure on the date. It's a orangey label with black letters. And it's Mein Lieserl. And it's Bayerische Polka. And it's Mia Piccola Amante Polka Banda.

0: Phew!
1: I'm exhausted. How about that?
2: Very good.
1: Okay, are we ready to announce anything, Christina?
2: The next one?
1: Yeah.
2: Okay. This one is a Puritan record. It has sort of like a Pilgrim Puritan on the label.
1: Stamped in Bridgeport, Connecticut.
2: Uh-huh.
1: Hint, hint.
2: Hint, hint. This one is Puritan 9131 Side A from 1921. And it's, let me see, Weihnacht Lieder. And it's by the Süßer de Glocken Nye Klingen Orchestra.

0: very nice.
1: I like that one, actually.
0: That's Christmas music. You won't hear, you will not hear anywhere else on the dial. Just here on Marion's Attic. I have to say that. It's by habit, you know.
1: I know.
0: All right. We have a green labeled Columbia Viva Total record of a foreign recording coming up.
1: Yes, this is from 1926. It's Columbia 5105F, and it's Das East Mein Wien Walzer, which is My Vienna Waltz, which is by Wagner. And this is performed by the Philadelphia Zither Trio.

0: That's a nearly 97-year-old recording.
1: Wow.
0: Well, don't you want to hear the other side?
1: Yeah, I do. Yeah. Usually do not hear zithers so clearly.
0: No, this was a really good era of recording. Mm-hmm. And Columbia had it right, and this record has not been played very much. And back in the day when this was a new record, you'd play this with a steel needle.
1: Ooh.
0: Here we're playing it with a nice sapphire with the Garrard turntable.
1: This next tune is Happy Thoughts Polka by the Philadelphia Zither Trio. It's the flip side of Columbia 5105F from 1926.

0: up, sir. That goes into the run out quickly.
1: That was a pretty tune. I like that one. Very much so.
0: Hey, Christina, I have a problem here.
1: What's the matter?
0: I think I'm all mixed up with the records.
1: Uh-oh. Okay. Well, you wanted On Tiptoes. It's a Victor record.
0: Oh, I got it right here now. Yes.
1: Okay.
0: Oh, phew. I thought I was losing it.
1: This is Victor Orthophonic. That's with the Scrollies.
0: Yes.
1: Number 20199, side B. This is from August 10th, 1926. It's called On Tiptoes. It's a Mazurka Abruzzese, and it's by Creators Band.

0: Wow, that was cool.
1: Oh, I like the kettle drums.
0: Yeah.
1: That's going to sound really good on the Hallicrafters.
0: Oh, yes, it will.
1: Well, it's sounding good right now, isn't it?
0: Yep.
1: I'm talking to myself on the radio, Christina. The radio's talking to me. I'm listening to it back right now.
0: Yes.
1: Sort of in the future, huh?
0: Yeah, sort of in the future.
1: Before we get too confused about what day it is.
0: And no, we're not going, well, I don't know if we're going back in time. Who knows with Marion?
1: Well, we're going to announce where we are broadcasting from.
0: Yes, this is Marion's Attic on WBCQ Monticello, Maine, USA, www.wbcq.com, Global Community Radio GCR2, WXDR New Orleans, Louisiana, and this is show number 894.
1: Yes.
0: You all right over there?
1: Yeah.
0: Okay. This next one is the flip side, Victor Orthophonic 20199 side A. This is also from 1926. This is Oh Solo Mio. It's My Sunshine by Creators Band.

0: My sunshine, Christina.
1: Yes.
0: Do we have any listener mail?
1: Yes, we do.
0: Listener mail time on Marion's Attic. Yes. How about that? Hey, wasn't that last song a dial stopper?
1: Oh, yes.
0: Now you're tuning around and listening to 99.1 FM in New Orleans, Louisiana, huh?
1: Mm-hmm.
0: We stopped your dial, didn't we? Well, hello, be careful where you're driving now.
1: I think that was one of the better renditions of O Solo Mio. I like that one.
0: Recorded very clearly.
1: Mm-hmm.
0: What year was that from?
1: 1926.
0: Amazing fidelity.
1: Yeah, and Creator's band is always good, too.
0: Yes, and they recorded on Edison Diamond Disc, too.
1: Mm-hmm.
0: We have many of those. All right.
1: Okay.
0: All right, listener mail time.
1: Yes, this is from Eric in Odenton, Maryland.
0: Oh, hello, Eric. Hello.
1: He says, hi, Marion and Christina. Your show, number 893, was quite entertaining, a very interesting and fun mix of records, from our old zombie friend Arthur Fields to Desi Arnaz. I will confess I got a little sleepy at one point, but that Stone Cold Dead in the Market song woke me up really quick. That's one Calypso song Harry Belafonte never recorded. Mm-hmm. I had to look it up. The wiki page noted that two radio networks, NBC and ABC, banned it from the air.
0: Oh, remember, I was wondering if they banned that record.
1: Yes.
0: Well, we played a banned record last week, didn't we?
1: Yes, we did. Let's see. And sorry to hear you've not been feeling well, Marion. You're quite a trooper to keep making new shows while feeling under the weather. It's hard to believe that show number 900 is coming soon. A remarkable achievement.
0: What are we going to do for that, Christina?
1: I have no idea yet.
0: Concert cylinders.
1: Well, then, yeah, that and maybe something else. Who knows? Anyways, this is Love and Take Care, Eric Odenton, Maryland.
0: Oh, thank you, Eric. And, it was fun last week, wasn't it?
1: Yes, it was.
0: You know, this show's a bit of a sleeper, isn't it? Are you still awake out there? Please, wake up.
1: Wake up, wake up.
0: Thank you. At least wake up before Uncle Bill's show starts at the end of this one.
1: Yes.
0: Uncle Bill's Melting Pot coming up next after this one.
1: We want to say hello to Bruce and Dolores, who were visiting in Salisbury, North Carolina.
0: And hello. I hope reception is good.
1: I hope so.
0: And hello. Yes.
1: And Auga Phil, Falls Church, Virginia.
0: Oh, hello, hello, Phil.
1: Let's see, Mark in Prospect, Connecticut.
0: Hello.
1: And we received a postcard, okay?
0: Okay.
1: It's a postcard of the Grand Canyon.
0: Oh, nice.
1: And it's addressed to James, care of Marion's Attic.
0: Oh, James is getting fan mail now.
1: Yes. P.O. Box 583, Coventry, Connecticut, 06238. Okay, it says...
0: Oh, that's us, yeah.
1: Yes, it says, Dear James, please let Christina continue to take part in Marion's Attic broadcasts. Sincerely, Matthew. Thank you, Matthew.
0: Okay, James, you got that? I hope you're tuned in. You better be.
1: And by the way...
0: That way we can claim at least one fan. But we have so many, don't we,
1: yes,
0: Christina?
1: We do.
0: Thank you.
1: Thank you.
0: Thank you, Matthew. That was sweet.
1: That was
0: well,
1: very nice.
0: Well, put up the postcard right here next to Christina.
1: Yes.
0: Next to Luigi, your cat.
1: Yes.
0: Right?
1: I still have the picture.
0: I still have the picture of Luigi.
1: Luigi playing the piano.
0: Yeah, that's our favorite.
1: And by the way, Matthew, James and I had gone to the Grand Canyon in 2009, so this is a nice postcard. Thank you.
0: Oh, did you see any condors?
1: Yeah. Whoops. Yes, we did.
0: Those big birds,
1: yes.
0: 12-foot wingspan.
1: They had identifying tags on them to keep track of them, too.
0: Oh, wonderful. Well, we're going to play records, but before we do that again, Christina's going to announce, if you'd like to write to us, how to get in touch with us.
1: Okay.
0: What are you doing down there?
1: I can't get that. Okay. I was trying to get...
0: Your pen. paying attention, Christina?
1: Yes, I'm paying attention. You can write to us at Marion's Attic, P.O. Box 583, Coventry, Connecticut, 06238. That's the postal address. And you can write to us at marionweb@aol.com. marionweb@aol.com. Or go to the website, which is marionsattic.net. That's marionsattic.net. And scroll down to the bottom, and you can send us an email from there. And this is show number 894. Yeah, that's for our next show. We have the orchestra tuning up in the background.
0: Okay. Next.
1: Ready for the next one?
0: Next record.
1: Okay, the next record is a blue-labeled Decca record. 1024 side A.
0: Oh, no.
1: And this is from the mid-1930s, as best we can tell.
0: We couldn't find it, really.
1: No. This one is called Daisy Bell. It's a waltz with chorus, and it's by the Britannica Accordion Band.

0: Then Hal wouldn't open the pod bay doors for Dave. And it was curtains for Hal, and he sang Daisy.
1: Oh, I didn't know that.
0: That was 21 years ago, Christina. Okay. 2001. I get with the program.
1: I see.
0: Can we flip that?
1: If you like to, yes. Well,
0: When are you going to hear the Britannica Accordion Band?
1: Yes, and they're going to do Yip I Addie A.

0: Christina?
1: Yes?
0: Yes, this program's a sleeper, this episode. We better do something. We're going to lose the audience.
1: Uh-oh.
0: We better change gears.
1: Okay.
0: Throw it into overdrive.
1: Okay, let's try this one then. This one is Brunswick E3179 from May 1927. And it was originally done, or it was done later, rather, on the Collector Series 80081 Side A. And this is called Sugarfoot Stomp. And it's by King Oliver and his Dixie Syncopators.

0: You see, there is some good programming on shortwave radio. Well, what was that song, Christina?
1: That one was Sugarfoot Stomp by King Oliver and his Dixie Syncopators. Boy, my flapper dress was a swaying on that one.
0: Why, yeah. Let's flip that record.
1: Okay, we're going to flip it, and this one is called Snag It Number 2.

0: That was Snag It Number 2 by King Oliver and his Dixie Syncopators. That was Brunswick E20592 from September 1926.
1: And, Christina, one more time, tell the listeners how to write to Marion's Attic.
0: You may write to us at marionweb@aol.com. marionweb@aol.com. 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And this is show number 894.
1: And, Christina, it's getting near the end of the year, and our accountant wants us to be in the black. And we don't ever try to make a profit. 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
0: Yes.
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1: Thank you. All right, Christina, the last record on Marion's Attic.
0: Okay. It's going to be a red record, and red records are...
1: Red records have spit all over them.
0: That's right. Okay, this is Vocalion B14221.
1: The stylus will just slice right through the phlegm.
0: 1921. This is Learn to Smile, Al Jocker's Dance Orchestra.

0: Okay, good.
1: I think that spit got that fluff ball off the stylus. Oh, you've been listening to Marion's Attic on WBCQ, Monticello, Maine, USA, the planet, on 7490. And on the web, too. And thank you for joining us. And don't forget, we love all of you. You're always by our side. And we'll see you next week.
0: Yes.
1: All right. It's time to go. Stand by. Take it away, Mr. Transmitter Man. And here's Uncle Bill.
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5: 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Tonight's show is all about life, and it's called Seance. Our talented cast includes Jackie Silva, Marta Wayman, Barry Meluzzo, Keith Albee, and Patty Call. And now, enjoy the show.

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And I stood there, shivering in

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And as I sat there watching, I had the feeling that something was missing. I don't know what, but

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We were so very much in love.

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I'm not ready for that final disappointment. 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

0: At least the weather's nice. 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I'm sitting on the front steps of the house I bought a year ago with money from my mother's will. Actually, I think of it as her house. She's the one who really paid for it. Posthumously, that is. Where's Joe? He's my fiancé, and he is never on time. Joe's been living with me for almost a year now. When I first met him, he was gorgeous in every way. We spent every minute we could together. But after he moved in, things began to change, big time. Joe lost his job and has been, quote, looking for a new one ever since. It's become increasingly stressful because now I have to pay for everything. Supposedly, he had a job interview lined up early this morning, 3 hours ago. Where could he be?
1: Yoo-hoo! Hi, Christina. Hold on a minute. I'm coming over.
0: Okay, Sharon. That's Sharon. She's my eccentric, nosy neighbor. She listens to scratchy old records, sometimes at full blast. She's always inviting me to come over and visit her. I always dodge and avoid her as much as I can, though.

0: Christina, I'm going to the store. Can I get you something?
1: No, that's okay. I'm good.
0: Okay, when I return, why don't you come over? Me and some friends are going to have a seance with my recently dead cat, Bootsy.
1: Maybe.
0: Goodbye for the moment.
1: Not wanting to be here when Sharon came back, I decided to take a walk downtown. I wanted to try to find my missing other half. Up ahead, I saw my fiancé, Joe. He was in the middle of the street. Apparently, he was experiencing a thick, low fog. Stinking drunk. Hey, Joe! Joe! Wake up! You're passed out.
2: What? Leave me alone.
1: Joe! You're sleeping in the middle of the street. The cars are steering around you. So far.
2: Go away, I tell you.
1: No, Joe. I mean, don't you think you might be more comfortable laying your head on the sidewalk?
2: Buzz off!
1: Okay, Joe, that's exactly what I'm doing. Right now.
2: What?
1: The marriage is off. Consider yourself kicked out of my house. Kicked to the curb. Well, that would actually be an improvement from where you are right now.
2: Hey, you can't mean that.
1: This is the only I do you're gonna get out of me.
3: Is this guy bothering you?
1: Why, yes, he is.
3: Then hop in. I'll get you away from him.
1: Thanks. I'd like that very much.
2: Hey! Where are you going, Chrissy? Are you really going without me? What will I do without you? Who's gonna buy my booze?
1: Buy your own booze from now on, Joe.
3: Are you ready to go?
1: Yes, I'm ready. Step on it. If he tries to block you, run him over if you have to.
3: Whatever you say. Here, do you want a Tic Tac?
1: Sure. Good. I'm finally rid of him. I watched him in the passenger mirror as Joe became smaller and smaller to the size of an ant. And then he disappeared into nothing.
2: Chrissy, please take me with you. I promise I'll straighten out. Don't go. If you don't come back, I'll have to hunt you down. I'll find you. And I don't know what I'll do. Chrissy! Chrissy! Chrissy! Wah. Hey, buddy! Look out, mister! Somebody call an ambulance. 911! 911!
1: Thank you for saving me. My name is Christina.
3: Hi, Christina. I'm Robert Cook.
1: Do you do this type of thing often? You know, rescuing people, Robert.
3: Yes, I do.
1: Well, Robert, you must be a good spirit.
3: That's what I'm striving for. Someday I hope to achieve that status. Was that your boyfriend back there?
1: Joe, he was my fiancé, but not anymore. I just broke up with him.
3: He looks like he was very handsome at one time, before the features of addiction were stamped on his face.
1: You've got that right.
3: I call him as I see him, ever since I died at 17.
1: What? Did you say that you died?
3: Yes. At 17, of a drug overdose.
1: I hate to tell you this, but you didn't die. You're alive. Maybe you're having a bad trip. Oh, God, I've become a magnet for stash heads.
3: That's not very nice.
1: What I'm trying to say is,
3: Christina, I'm a ghost.
1: What?
3: I'm chained to this earth until I rescue enough souls like you and your ex-boyfriend who are touched by addiction.
1: Do you mean that I was about to die?
3: It was imminent. I was given strict orders from above to save your life.
1: But you can't be a ghost. Ghosts only haunt deserted places, like graveyards, castles, old houses.
3: And deserted and abandoned hearts.
1: Oh. I suppose you've worn me down. I don't know what else to say.
3: There is nothing to say, Christina. We're at the end of the road, at your house.
1: Yes, I do live on a dead-end street. Hey, how did you know where I live?
0: Christina, do you need some help?
1: What?
0: Well, you're sitting on the side of the road.
1: I am?
0: Yes. Here, let me help you up. You're coming into my house with me. I insist. I'll carry you.
1: But...
0: No buts. You're coming with me. Welcome, Christina, to my humble abode.
1: Okay, Sharon. You can put me down now.
0: Oh, sorry.
1: It's fine.
0: This is my friend, Robert. Robert, meet my neighbor, Christina.
1: Hey, I thought you were a...
3: Don't blow my cover. I'll explain later.
1: Oh, it's nice to make your acquaintance, Robert.
0: Is anyone else coming for the seance, Robert?
3: No, I guess the others canceled out on us.
0: Then, Christina, you must assist us with conjuring up my dead cat. The number of participants in a seance must always be dividable by the number 3. No fewer than 3 people should ever even attempt it because it can be very dangerous.
1: Dangerous?
3: That's right. It's crucial that you help. Please stay.
1: This sounds very scary, but I guess so.
0: Good. Then it's settled. Come on into the parlor. Now please, quiet everybody. Sit down at the table while I turn off the lights, shut the windows, and unplug the phone. We don't want any distractions. Do either of you have a phone?
3: No.
1: Not me.
0: Good. I'll be right back.
1: Hey, Robert, what's with the disappearing car and me being left lying in the street?
3: I was late for this appointment. It's a dead-end street. You are safe.
1: Yes, on the ground. It was kind of humiliating, looking like my ex.
3: I'm sorry, but don't forget, I did save your life.
1: Was that really a Tic Tac you gave me, or something to make me fall asleep?
3: Like I said, I'm sorry.
1: You told me not to blow your cover. Sharon doesn't know that you're a ghost.
3: She knows. What she didn't know was I left the house for a while.
0: Now please, quiet everybody. Robert, is the cassette recorder ready? I see it's on the table.
3: All set, Sharon. It's got fresh batteries and a new tape in it.
1: Why do we need a tape recorder?
0: Because I'm a medium who will channel the dead, specifically my deceased cat, Bootsy. I will be in a trance and will need to listen to the tape later on.
3: I have the list of questions to ask Bootsy right here.
1: Does Bootsy speak English?
0: I will understand exactly what my cat says.
3: You mean our cat?
0: That's right. Our cat, Robert.
3: Let's get started. I'll start the recorder.
0: Lady and a gentle ghost. A seance is a way to communicate with loved ones who are now on the other side. It is very important that each of us believes. When a human or creature dies, after a period of uncertainty, he or she may enter the ghost world before arriving at their final destination. Let death bear witness, and our minds will do the rest. Robert, Christina, gaze into my eyes. Conjure up the ones you love to form to life. Especially our beloved Bootsy the cat.
3: Sharon. Sharon. Are you with us? Sharon.
1: What's happening?
3: She started her trance, Christina. This is where I come in. Here, Bootsy. Here, Bootsy. I know you can't be far. Is that you, Bootsy?
4: Meow.
3: I'm very glad you're here. Sharon and I miss you terribly.
4: Meow. Meow.
3: Let's see. I have some questions to ask you. Oh, yes. Are you happy and comfortable?
4: Meow.
3: Sharon wanted to know if there were plenty of spirit mice for you to hunt and chase.
5: Meow, meow, meow.
1: Oh, please. I'm sorry, but this is so fake. That's just an old recording of a cat.
5: Meow.
3: Now look what you've done. Bootsy is gone now. You heard what Sharon said about how important it is for each of us to believe. If we don't get Bootsy back, she will be very disappointed when she hears this tape.
1: Okay, I'll try hard.
3: Thank you. Bootsy? Bootsy? It's safe to come back.
6: Christina? Daughter, is that you? It sure looks like you.
1: Mom? Yes, it's me.
6: I can't explain how or why I'm here, but I am glad.
1: I've missed you. I bought a house with the money you left me. I always think of it. It's your house.
6: That makes me very happy.
1: How is everything where you are?
6: It's okay, I guess, except...
1: Except what?
6: There's mice everywhere. You remember how they frightened me.
1: Oh, dear. Mother! Mother! What's happening?
2: Chrissy! Please, Chrissy, it's Joe. I'm trying to find you. I'm being operated on right now in a hospital. I don't know if I'm gonna make it or not. Help me! Help me!
1: That's it! This parlor game has gone too far. Sharon should be ashamed of herself impersonating my mother and Joe like that. I'm leaving!
4: Meow?
3: Bootsy, you returned. Sharon will be so happy.
1: The nerve of them, trying to make a fool out of me. They're probably married, like the ghost and Mrs. Muir. The first thing I did when I returned home was to lock the front door and take a shower to wash all the incense and nonsense off from Sharon's house. A short time later, as I was brushing my teeth, I witnessed the toilet flush all by itself.

0: odd, I thought. The city of Salem must be flushing out all their pipes. Then the toilet flushed again. A double flush.
1: Help! I think I'm drowning! Help! I think I'm drowning!
0: I didn't hear that. It's just my imagination running wild after the bizarre visit with my weirdo neighbors. I thought that maybe if I ate something, I'd feel better. Off I went into the kitchen to make a sandwich. As I was reaching for the deviled ham that was on the top shelf of the cabinet, I suddenly felt hands encircling my waist and heard a voice whispering close to my right ear.
2: Chrissy.
0: I quickly turned around and the sensation went away. What I heard, or thought I heard, echoed in my memory. After surveying my surroundings, I reluctantly convinced myself that it must have been my imagination. I turned back toward the cabinet, reached up, and grabbed a small can of deviled ham. After unwrapping the paper covering, I pulled off the lid and placed the can onto the counter.
2: Chrissy!
0: Not only did I hear my name, but I felt a blast of freezing cold air on the back of my neck. I fell forward and cut my finger on the can lid. Oh, hell! Damn! A drop of my blood landed in the deviled ham. When I turned around, I saw a cadaverous image that looked like it could have been Joe. He had what appeared to be some kind of Halloween mask covering his face.
1: Chrissy, I made it here, but not for long. I don't know where I'm going to end up. I'm still being operated on.
0: I can't make any sense of what you're saying.
1: I know. I'm having a hard time expressing myself.
0: But Joe, I didn't believe before, but now I know it's you. I don't know what's going on, but I'm very sorry for my behavior today. I know how I can make it up to you. I can get you beers. I'll go right now to Bunghole Liquors to get you some.
1: No! I can't drink! I want to, but I can't! This is hell!
0: As Joe stood before me, things started to break around us, as if we had a poltergeist. I reached for his mask.
1: No! Don't! You must not see!
0: But I must, Joe! I love you! I yanked it off. And there was no face! Just some kind of evil hole from hell! Joe's figure dropped to the floor and then disintegrated into a large pile of sawdust. Suddenly, as if on cue, all these tiny red devils flew out of the can of deviled ham where my blood from my finger landed. The little red guys flew in military formation towards me. Then they started stabbing me with their little pitchforks. I tried to block them, but they kept at it. I tried harder to swat them away, but it just made them more mad and vicious. I made a run for the front door. They flew after me as I pulled it open, ran out, and slammed it shut. Luckily, it appeared that not one of them made it outside. I locked them in the house. What else could I do? I hightailed it to Sharon's house next door.
3: Coming!
4: What a pleasant surprise, Christina! Twice in one day!
0: Yes. Please, Sharon, I need your help. Strange things have been happening in my house.
4: Strange things? Like what?
0: First of all, I think Joe's in there with me.
4: But doesn't he live there with you? Isn't he your fiancé?
0: Well, it's a complicated story. Didn't you listen to the tape of the séance yet?
4: No, not yet.
0: In addition to contacting Bootsy...
4: Oh, good! Thank God!
0: We also contacted my mother and Joe.
4: Oh, Joe is dead?
0: I really don't know. I haven't been notified. He has my name and phone number in his wallet in case of an emergency, but I haven't heard from anyone yet.
4: That's good.
0: Is it possible that some demonic presence might be pretending to be Joe?
4: I'm sorry, but I am a very talented medium. I simply do not channel demons.
0: I believe you. Then maybe Joe is dead. Now my stomach hurts thinking that he's gone for good.
4: How did you get all those tiny scratches on your face and arms?
0: I was hungry, so I opened a can of deviled ham and...
4: Don't tell me that you cut yourself and bled into the deviled ham.
0: That's exactly what did happen.
4: Then, of course, all the devils flew out.
0: Yes, and they attacked me. I feared for my life.
4: Everybody knows that you're not supposed to bleed into a can of deviled ham.
0: I didn't do it on purpose.
4: Where are the little demons now?
0: They are still in my house.
4: I know what to do. Let me get my Bible.
0: Bible?
4: Yes, it's my weapon of choice.
0: Okay.
4: Robert!
5: Yes, Sharon?
4: I need your ghostly talents. Come on, we are on a mission.
5: Coming, love.
0: Sorry to ask a personal question, but are you both in a relationship or something?
4: Yes. When I first bought this house, he made it very clear to me that this was his house too. He grew up here and died here at the tender age of 17.
0: Did you try getting an exorcist?
4: No, no, no. Robert's not an evil spirit. In fact, he's trying to become a good spirit, instead of just being a ghost, so he can go to heaven. I like living here with him. I can't help it. I just love ghosts.
6: I'm ready.
4: Let's go clean house. What's the matter, Christina? Why are you stopping? We're at your house.
0: I know, but I'm terrified to unlock the door. When I left here earlier, it was like a bee's nest in there.
6: Don't worry. We'll both protect you. Sharon and I have been through this many times before.
4: This Bible, which I have hidden in my bag for dramatic effect, will do the trick.
0: But what if the devils attack us?
4: Believe me, when I whip up this book, and hold it up, watch out. They'll get so mad, they'll forget all about us and attack it. They will hit it so hard, they'll get stuck on it. People don't know that the Bible is the original Swiffer Duster when it comes to demons. It locks them in.
6: Please, Christina, give me the keys. I don't mind opening the door.
0: Thanks. Here.
6: That's funny. It's unlocked.
0: I know I locked it when I left.
4: This is typical. They want company. Let's go in. I'll lead the way.
6: I'll be right beside you, Christina.
0: Okay.

0: As the three of us cautiously entered the house, I had a feeling that something bad was about to happen. You know, foreboding. There was some kind of a menacing presence, though we couldn't see it yet. We stopped in the kitchen where creepy-looking shadows slid along the walls, and there was a very musty smell.
1: I just walked through two bone-chilling pockets of freezing air.
2: I know they're all in here. Every last one of them. Christina, Robert, stand back. Way back. Now I'm taking out of my bag the Holy Bible. See? This good book is your worst enemy. It will destroy you all.
0: Sharon, be careful. They're flying at you from all corners.
2: Not

0: others. Robert, do you mind picking these pathetic creatures off of the Bible and dropping them all back into the deviled ham can?
1: Sure, I can do that. Let me put on my gloves.
2: The can is over here. Let me empty out the deviled ham first, though. Here you go.
1: Good. Now, they're in the final resting place.
0: Almost. Some of them could be faking. Now, place the heavy Bible sideways over the can. Leave it on there for 3 hours. It will suffocate all the little demons for good.
1: Mission accomplished.
0: Yes, mission accomplished.
2: Thanks to you both.
1: Speaking of accomplished missions, I have an announcement to make to both of you.
2: What is it?
0: I hope it's not what I think it is.
1: It probably is, but it's great news for me. I have just been elevated from ghost status to good spirit by doing enough good deeds for others.
2: Does that mean that you're going to your final destination of choice?
1: Yes. In fact, I need to go right now.
0: Will you be back to visit?
1: I'm afraid not, Sharon, but I expect you to come and visit me someday. Now, goodbye. You too, Christina. Have a nice life.
0: Goodbye, Robert.
2: Goodbye, Robert.
0: Oh, look! Robert disappeared and a large record landed on the floor. It looks like an oldie. Can you pick that up for me, Christina? I love old records.
2: Here it is.
0: Can you read what the record label says? I don't have my reading glasses on me.
2: It says, "For my love, Sharon. So you'll never forget me." Signed, Robert.
0: That was so nice of him. I'm going to play it as soon as I get home.
2: I wonder who that could be. Hello?
3: Yes, may I speak to Christina Burke?
2: This is she.
3: Hi, Christina. My name is Rajas Patel. I am the nurse in critical care at Salem Hospital. We have Joseph Walker here. He was in a serious accident.
2: Is he dead?
3: No, but he just came out of surgery. We almost lost him several times, but he is stable now.
2: Is he alert?
3: Oh, yes, and he keeps asking to see you.
2: Thank God. Please tell him that I will be right there, and I'll stay with him for as long as it takes to bring him home with me again.
3: I will tell him that. Thank you, and see you soon.
2: You bet.
0: Is Joe all right?
2: He had some kind of bad accident, but he's going to be all right. The nurse at Salem Hospital said they almost lost him several times. I strongly suspect those were the times I heard and saw him here.
0: And don't forget, at the seance, too.
2: Oh, yeah. Well, I've got to go see him.
0: Good luck, Christina. While you go see Joe, I'm going home to listen to my new old record.

0: I'll be expecting you to get a haircut by Friday.
1: Forget it, Dad. That won't change anything.
0: Forget nothing. You'll have to do as I say as long as you're living in my house.
2: Things get a little easier once you understand. Things get a little easier.
3: And yet he doesn't take one second out to help his mother. He's only concerned for himself.
1: Come on, Ma. What do you want from me?

0: my friend's house.
1: Don't you have things to do in the house? Don't you have any homework? Why don't you sit down and read a book?
0: Oh, Ma.
1: Don't go, Ma. You're wasting your life away with foolish things.
0: What are you talking about? How about your bridge club and your ladies' groups and your parties and your daytime programs? What about all that?
1: That's different.

0: Mr. Cook?
1: Yes?
0: Do you have a son named Robert? Robert Cook, age 17?
1: Yes.
0: I'm sorry, Mr. Cook. You better come down to the station house. Your son is dead.
1: Dead? How?
0: He died of an overdose.
1: Oh, my God.
2: Things get a little easier once you understand.

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If you would like to write to us or send us a reception report, our address is Tom Call Theater, Post Office Box 130, Beverly, Massachusetts 01915. Tom Call Theater, Post Office Box 130, Beverly, Massachusetts 01915.

0: And don't you be mine, don't you be mine, don't you be my neighbor. Don't you dare, please don't be my neighbor.
1: It's been a long day in Mr. Tom Call's neighborhood, and I think I need a drink. What about you? Well, come with me into the kitchen. There's a whole lot of shaking going on in Mr. Tom Call's neighborhood when there's no beer. Oh, great. Just what we need. Now, kids, you tell your parents to buy you Milwaukee's best, because that's the best.
2: Hi, Tom. Let's put up Tom back. Thank you. Hi, Tom.
3: Hi, how you doing?
2: All right.
3: I'd like to do a television question.
2: Oh, yeah. No TV for a year. Yeah.
3: I do it for $100 because I listen to the radio.
2: 100% of the time? Are you blind?
3: No.
2: Oh.
3: Well, I listen to the radio most of the time. I thought it was interesting you didn't say the radio because you're on the radio.
2: Right. Well, we don't want anyone to volunteer to do that for any amount of money. But wait a minute. You wouldn't... No news.
3: No, I mean... It's,
2: no
3: I'm not
2: PBS.
3: Saying, I do watch some TV. I watch some videos that I rent, but I'd give it up for a year if I was going to get paid.
2: You watch anything that comes on over the networks? Anything current? You watch Seinfeld, anything?
3: Yeah, I watch Seinfeld.
2: And you give it up for $100?
3: I'd give it up, yeah.
2: For $100?
4: $100?
3: No, well, can I listen to the radio that has a TV band on it?
2: Yes. That has
3: cool.
2: A TV band?
3: Yeah.
2: Yeah, okay. Stop watching. We'll give you that exemption because it's only $100.
3: Because there's a way to get around everything.
4: $100 for the whole thing or $100 per hour? What?
2: $100 a year.
3: Hey, I won't miss out on the OJ thing. I'll read the newspaper. Word of mouth.
2: Really?
3: Yeah, I don't think TV is...
4: What are you, Paul Revere? I mean, how can I... It's like a town crier over here.
2: I'd rather pay Jim $5,000 to wear the same clothes every month for 5 months. Every day for 5 months. Sorry, Tom. 266-6868.
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3: Hi, how you doing?
4: Hi, Tom.
3: I'm a big fan, listen to you every night.
4: Oh, thank you.
3: I also collect, I must have like 10 video cassettes of like old commercials.
2: Why?
4: Get out of here.
2: Why do you do that?
4: That's so funny.
3: It's almost like, well, like what you're saying, they're catchy, remember them, just like songs.
4: Right? It's very nostalgic, too.
2: And also, exactly. If they're done right, they're crafted correctly, they're little works of art, aren't they?
3: Absolutely.
2: Yeah.
4: Which one's your favorite, Tom?
3: Okay, well, I have two. First one is Body on Tap Shampoo. It's got beer in it, but you don't drink it.
2: Oh, yeah.
3: Remember that one?
2: Right.
3: Yeah.
2: Meantime, the shampoo went in the crapper, Tom.
3: Yeah.
2: How good
3: exactly.
2: was the ad?
3: Well, I was underage, so I bought it all the time. It's a cool thing to do.
2: Okay, what's the other one?
3: Okay, the other one really devastated me as a kid. I thought it was very frightening. It should have been on, like, after, like, 9 o'clock.
2: What?
3: It was on, like, a beautiful woman sitting in the woods, right? And she's talking about forest fires. And then halfway through the commercial, she unzips herself, and then she ends up being Smokey the Bear.
4: Oh, that's one of those public service things.
2: Tom, that traumatized you? You were scared by that?
3: Oh,
2: come on, Tom.
3: I was.
2: You had a very protective life, honey, if that scared you. Smokey the Bear was a good guy.
3: I know, but I didn't think he was a woman.
2: Oh, that's funny. That's right.
4: Smokey is a boy.
2: Tis the season to be something, and we are asking you to revel in the holiday season. We'd like you to come up with your very own holiday message. The way we'd like you to deliver it is, hi, I'm Lori from the Back Bay, and then just deliver your sweet, sentimental thoughts. Get the picture, but make it chick style. We don't want something like, yeah, peace and love and goodwill towards man.
4: Who needs that? Everybody
2: blah,
4: can
2: blah,
4: say
2: blah. That.
4: That
2: is so incredibly boring. Be more creative than that. 266-6868. Tom from Beverly, you're on WRKO The Chicks.
3: Hi, this is Tom from Beverly, and my Christmas wish is for Elmo to be recalled for having small pots.
2: No, that's great.
3: And the reason is because I want to see the people that paid $1,000 for him if they'll get the money back.
2: Oh, wouldn't that be funny?
4: Yeah.
2: That's good. That's great, Tom.
4: Thank you.
2: 266-6868. That was perfect delivery.
4: Yeah. Where are the two chicks dishing? Funny enough. And our phone number is 266-6868. We love to laugh here. We want to know who makes you laugh. What funny people out there really crack you right up? What comedians or, you know, sketch artists or people in the movies who are in funny movies and they just make you laugh? 266-6868. Tom from Beverly, you're in WRKO The Chicks.
3: Hi, Chicks.
2: Hi, Tom.
3: How you doing?
2: Good.
3: I have three radiomonologists, and all three of them are from New York.
2: Yes.
3: All right, Gene Shepard, Lynn Samuels, and Howard Stern.
4: Lynn Samuels is not funny.
3: Oh, I have to tell you, obviously she didn't go to the Connecticut School of Broadcasting.
4: Neither did we, but I used to live in New York and listen to Lynn Samuels. She's unlistenable.
3: You know what one of the funniest things I think she ever said?
4: she's not meant to be funny, Tom. She's a liberal.
3: But she's funny. I mean, her monologues, I'll never forget.
5: I know what you mean, but she's just not funny.
4: Go ahead, Tom.
3: Well, there was just one thing that she said that was really funny once. They were talking about Ebonics. And then she got upset with the caller, and she said, I'll give you some Ebonics. She said, I'd be hanging up on you.
4: That's funny.
5: Thanks, Tom.
4: All right, you may have changed her mind. 266-6868. Who's really funny to you? Maybe you saw him in stand-up. Maybe you
6: We're the two chicks. This is Two Chicks Dishing. And gentlemen, we're really curious about your testicles. There was a case recently, a guy in Franklin, who as a result of a medical misdiagnosis, lost a testicle, and a jury awarded him $3.2 million. So we've concluded that that is the going rate for a testicle. And it seems, you know, perhaps it seems high or low. We're wondering if you might be willing to voluntarily give up a testicle for $3.2 million. I know you don't think that should happen, but I don't see the big deal with them. I really don't. And
5: of course you don't, because you're a girl.
6: Well, so far, two guys have said, you know, they'll do it.
5: They're doing that to get on the radio and try to be funny.
6: I don't know. By the way, I'm curious about producer Paul's point of view on this.
5: I thought she was going to say, I'm curious about producer Paul's testicles, and I don't want to have that discussion.
6: I didn't say that.
5: Right, exactly.
6: You're always willing to show them. I know at any point in time I don't need you to do it on the air.
7: Would you like to do it off the air?
6: Perhaps.
7: Right.
6: It depends on your point of view on this subject.
7: I can't make up my mind on this.
5: You're so conflicted.
7: I need to think about it. I need to hear some more of my fellow brothers comment on it before I can give my final answer.
5: Before you can give them up.
7: Exactly.
5: All righty then. 266-6868. Tom from Beverly. You're a WRK. With the chicks.
1: Hi, chicks.
6: Hi, Tom.
1: How's it hanging?
5: A little to the left, Tom.
1: Yeah. Hey, listen, do you know how you said the testicles are like Super Bowls?
6: Yeah.
1: Well, if I donated one of them, I probably wouldn't bounce around so much in my new relationship.
6: But
5: you're shecky over here.
6: Everybody's got a lot of nut jokes tonight.
5: And everyone's a comedian. Yeah. Is that it, Tom?
1: That's it.
5: All right, buddy. Goodbye.
8: Yeah, we are in for the two chicks here. Ben and Jim on the talk station, AM 680 WRKO. Hey, man, you know what?
9: What?
8: Jim, check this out.
9: What?
8: Victoria Gifford found these two in bed. The babysitter and all that?
9: Yeah.
8: Man, how horrifying that would be.
9: Hey, just the thought of getting caught naked is bad enough.
8: Now, hold it. Just a second. Hold on. AM 680 WRK, go ahead.
9: Hi, Tom.
1: Yeah, hi. I don't know if I should just follow that last caller. I was thinking about Michael Kennedy.
9: Mm-hmm.
1: I think that he started feeling guilty, and he decided to head back into his trunks.
9: Oh, God.
1: I don't think it was necessarily a comma thing.
8: Oh, hold it. We're laughing. That last call.
1: Okay.
8: Sorry, Paul.
9: Hey, next time, Tom, when you call.
1: Yes.
9: Ask to go before Paul, okay?
1: Okay.
9: Okay.
1: Absolutely. Thank you very much.
8: Thanks for calling. AM 680 WRKO.
4: 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You're on with the Chicks on WRKO.
1: Hi, Chicks.
4: Hi, Tom.
1: I was reminded of this when you were talking about The Outsiders, and you failed to mention that Leif Garrett was in that.
5: Leif Garrett. Oh, big deal.
6: Are you kidding?
1: Well, listen to this. Leif Garrett was in Bob Carroll, Ted and Alice as a little kid.
5: Was he really?
1: Yes. And also, he was an Ivory Snow baby.
5: Oh, wow. So was Brooke Shields.
7: So was Marilyn Chambers.
5: She was the mother on the thing. Is that Debbie Does Dallas?
7: Marilyn Chambers was a baby.
5: She was the mother.
7: She was the baby.
5: Wait, what was her porn film?
7: Insatiable was one of many. That was her first.
5: Oh, okay. Behind the Green Door. Thank you, Tom.
6: There you go.
10: Now, let's go to Tom. Hello, Tom.
1: Hi, Joan. How you doing?
10: Oh, I'm bitten by a mosquito. Hello, happy.
1: Hey, listen, I want Ben Solo to come back.
10: Oh, yeah, but too late. We got Rob.
1: Well, I just wanted him to know that I did something much worse to screw up a show once.
10: Oh, let me hear.
1: Okay, when I was 20 years old, I was involved in the community theater.
10: Yeah.
1: And I was in charge of the lighting up in the rafters. So my boss was chewing out my coworker, and he told him to put a cigarette out. And while he was at it, he told me, and take that gum out of your mouth. So I did, and I didn't know where to put it, so I just stuck it on a bulb. But then when the bulb came on, it started to heat up, and my bubble yum started to, you know, get bulbous.
10: Right.
1: And it started to lower and lower, and it landed on a bald guy in the audience.
10: Oh, my God.
1: And then they had to stop the show, and the ambulance came. It was awful.
10: And did you get fired?
1: I ran. I never went back.
10: Yeah, well, you know, where'd you run? Because that's probably where Ben Soto is.
1: I went home.
10: Yeah, I mean, we all screw up.
1: That's what I say. When I heard this happen tonight, it just reminded me of what happened to me.
10: Yeah, you think back to what we all do in different jobs when you get started. Yeah. And how you doing now, Tom? What are you screwing up now?
8: The
11: a matter of fact. Tom from Beverly is on WBZ. Hi, Tom.
12: Hi, how you doing?
11: Great.
12: I have like 2,045s. 45 seems to be like 89 cents, and yes. Now they're like $3 for cassette singles.
11: Wow, and of course, you've been talking about 45s today you can still buy?
12: Well, no, now they're cassette
11: singles. Now they're the singles, the cassette singles, right?
12: Right.
11: So you had the 45s. Do you have enough 45 adapters? I always lost my 45 adapters whenever I needed to play a 45.
12: I don't even have a turntable anymore.
11: Oh, man. So what do you do with your records?
12: Well, I just store them in a closet.
11: Okay.
12: But the reason why I called is I was thinking about, like, all the creative ways that records were used. I was going through the mall today, mm-hmm. Christmas shopping, and I was looking, and I remember back before video, when like Super 8 movies were the big thing, and they're very expensive, and you only get like certain aspects of movies and stuff.
11: Mm-hmm.
12: And I was thinking that, records really were, before videos, they had like blooper records, baseball games on records, and comedy records.
11: Sure.
12: And all of that stuff is now on video.
11: You're right. I have a lot of those weird albums. We certainly have a ton of comedy albums. I even have an album that features people like Sebastian Cabot and William Shatner and Leonard Nimoy and all these people singing and attempting to sing. I forget the name of the album. It's a riot. But all these weird things that ended up on record because there was nowhere else to put them.
12: Oh, yeah.
11: And,
12: Yeah, they also, your cereal box, every once in a while, you would be able to cut out a record on the back of it.
11: Oh, sure. Yeah, yeah.
12: And
11: even in Cracker Jacks, I think you could get a little mini record occasionally.
12: Absolutely.
11: Something like that.
12: You could play it. Record companies would send you, like, in the mail, Time Life used to send acetate records where you put a quarter on it and you could listen to, like, an advertisement of, like, the records that they sell.
11: Oh, yeah, I do remember that. Wow.
12: Do you have some time? Just a few more things?
11: Yeah, quickly, yeah.
12: Okay, soundtrack albums way back, like The King and I, used to be packaged in 45, like, box sets.
11: Mm-hmm.
12: And like the Monty Python album, Matching Tie and Handkerchief, if you played the second side twice, you could hear something different. It's almost like the Dolls, that they used to have records in them.
11: Yeah, this is good stuff. You're a real record enthusiast, I can tell.
12: Oh, yeah. This doll, you could actually pull the string, and depending on where the needle landed, you could hear like a different thing that it used to say.
11: Right. It wasn't a digital tape. It was a record.
12: It was a record.
11: Yeah, that's why it got scratchy very, very, very quickly. Right.
12: Also, Seasons in the Sun, everybody's talking about, by Terry Jacks.
11: Terry Jacks, yeah.
12: But there was another record, They're Coming to Take Me Away, haha. And on the flip side, they actually played, like, the whole song backwards on it.
11: The Dr. Demento days. I remember them well. I've got to run. Thank you so much, Tom.
12: Okay.
11: Okay, bye-bye.
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0: It's time. It's time once again to take a journey. So turn on the lights, pull your chair up, get a little closer, and get ready, because the journey's about to begin. You turn your radio on, and there it is, faint station, wafting in and out of the static of the night. A man named Eric, running a show called The Midnight Cafe, calls to you. The conversation seems strange at first, but as you listen, as his voice fades in and out of the static, you realize this is where you were meant to be. This is what you were meant to listen to. We will take a journey that takes us from the normal, well, all the way through to the paranormal and beyond. We'll talk about the knowns and the unknowns and everything in between. And together, perhaps we'll make a little sense out of this crazy world we all live in.
1: Welcome. Welcome, my friends, to another episode of The Midnight Cafe. I'm your host, Eric, and tonight, for the July 4th weekend here in the United States, we have a pretty interesting show lined up. We're gonna take a tour of maybe not so much the paranormal tonight, but you're gonna be a part of it.

giant sunspot that the sun kind of formed over the last couple of days. Now, thankfully, this issue has passed, at least for now. But this was a massive, I mean, many, many, many times the size of Earth itself, sunspot. And these things come and go. It's not all that unusual for these things to happen. But what was unusual about this one is, as it continued to grow larger, it was lining up for a perfect shot right at Earth. Now, while it's debatable exactly what might happen if something like this, if we had a huge solar eruption that was a kill shot, something pointed right at Earth, it is worth noting that a variety of bad things could happen. The entire atmosphere could be wiped off of Earth on one of these things, and that's how powerful our sun is. Far more likely, however, major electro disruptions, so satellites going offline, communications either temporarily or sometimes even permanently taken offline. We look way back in time to when electricity and communications were first getting started in the modern era, and that would be the Carrington event. And this is a subject we'll cover in full in another night, but it's definitely worth talking about briefly here to give you an idea of what it was that we just barely missed. These solar flares can create so much electromagnetic energy with such power when they hit the atmosphere that in the 1860s or 70s, I believe it was, we had telegraphs. You know, we didn't really have phone lines as you would think of now. We certainly didn't have a lot of electricity, but we had the ability to communicate over telegraph lines, and there was so much power sent out by the sun that they actually caused those telegraph lines to burst into flames. They caused telegraphs and the buildings they were housed in to burn down. And in some cases farther away from the epicenter of this blast, there were people who could take the batteries out of the telegraphs, take the electricity away from the telegraphs, and there was so much energy in the lines, so much electromagnetic energy being transmitted through those lines, that the telegraphs would operate without having any power supplied to them. So living in the world that we live in now, it doesn't take a whole lot of imagination to think of the disaster that one of these sunspots, one of these coronal mass ejections would cause to the planet. And we just missed one. Just missed one. So it's worth following sun news sometimes, and it's not something that I pay too close of attention to, because honestly, there's not a whole lot we can do. Even if we knew that one of these things was inbound, there's very little that we have as way of protection against them. Interesting. We're going to skip over world news tonight. It's the 4th of July weekend here in the United States, which is our celebration of independence. Now, 200 plus years later, that isn't exactly the same kind of independence that we started off with, but we still like to celebrate. And in U.S. news, there is a big story, and that is the overturning of Roe v. Wade, the Supreme Court turning the matter back over to states. And it's been interesting watching this play out in the news. And this is a hot topic. This is something that no matter what opinion you have on it, it becomes dangerous to talk about it. But what we've seen in the news is, and this is coverage that I find really dangerous, they talk about Roe v. Wade being overturned, and they speak of it as if abortions here in the United States have been banned. Now, whether you want to believe that's a good thing or a bad thing is totally up to you. I'm just here to report the story. And the story is that they're telling you that abortion has been banned, and that is not the ruling that came down. Abortion is still legal in about 50% of the states. And more importantly, what this ruling really came down to was a return to state rights. So I found it a very interesting just the way that it was promoted, the way it was advertised on mainstream news and also online. Most people just not apparently either don't care what the ruling actually said or just feel so passionately about it, they want to continue to get enraged, and it feels better to think that there's definitive answers in all these problems. It's something that I'm not going to cover ever again on this show. It's dangerous to talk about it when there are so many passionate feelings about abortion here in the United States and worldwide. But it is definitely worth noting the way that mainstream media is pulling on those emotions and using them to try to sculpt minds. And we move from there into

more local news, and that is the paranormal. Yeah, we got some paranormal news this week. Accidental release from the U.S. Navy. Unredacted information on many, many, many UFO sightings was accidentally released onto the internet. And it was something, if you go out there and look for it, somebody downloaded a copy, and it's now spreading its way through the internet. There is, and I've just barely gotten into it myself, but there is a lot of photographic evidence. There is a lot of pilot, you know, interviews and eyewitness interviews. It is really interesting to get this information unredacted. And, of course, they took it back down very quickly, very quickly. But it didn't make any difference. The cat was out of the bag. And I do see ourselves going through this year. There are a lot of countries now that are looking into having their own meetings about UFO sightings. So I think that we as a society, not here in the United States, but worldwide, are slowly moving towards the admission that perhaps there is something else going on here on Earth that is from an intelligence, not our own. I look forward to hearing more. I look forward to the release of these documents, and I look forward to the truth, and as I hope you will as well. We're going to play a song. We're going to play a few more songs than normal tonight just because we're going to have a little fun. I just want to play some music and enjoy the 4th of July with you. We'll play a few tunes. We'll also talk a few stories. I've got some interesting stories about presidents. I've got some interesting story about U.S. history, and hopefully you'll enjoy it. 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Let's do it.

Now, I can guarantee you that 99.9% of the population has never heard that song. That was Route 23 by Steven Seagal. Yeah, that Steven Seagal, the actor. The guy that now makes like 4 or 5 direct-to-DVD videos a year and really, really has let himself go. Not that I haven't, but yeah, Steven Seagal is a musician. And I'll tell you what, I'm going to say this and I'm not even joking. His first album was actually pretty decent. His second album was more of a bluesy album, and it wasn't as great. But as you heard in this, this was not a bad song. And it turns out Steven Seagal can kind of sing, or at least he could during the highlights of his career, the better days when he was under siege, that sort of, those years. All right, so we are going to get into our first story, and it's kind of a long one. But this one is paranormal related. It's also 4th of July-ish related. It is the story of one of our presidents and a paranormal encounter that he recalled in his book, The Wilderness Hunter. That was Theodore Roosevelt, who was born in 1858, died in 1919, and one of our greater presidents. He was a really outdoorsy guy. He loved to hunt and trap and fish, and he spent a lot of his youth out in the frontier, out where everything was still pretty wild. Now, I hope I don't butcher this story too much, but in this book, he describes a meeting with a guy that was named, oh gosh, what's his name? It's on the tip of my tongue. Baumann, Mr. Baumann, right? This guy, Baumann, had lived his whole life on the frontier, and he told a story that he clearly believed, as Theodore wrote in his own book. This was not a man who was taken by fear. I mean, he lived in the woods his whole life. He wasn't afraid of the bears and the wolves and the coyotes and the things like that, but this was something different. He wasn't a superstitious man, Theodore Roosevelt also remembered about him. He just didn't seem to be the kind of person that had mannerisms about him. But he also knew stories that the Indian medicine man had told him in their winter camps about snow walkers and specters, spirits, ghosts, and apparitions, the formless evil beings that haunt the forest depths, and how the lonely wanderer who, after nightfall, passes through certain regions where they lurk might never be seen again. It may be that when overcome by the horror of fate that befell this gentleman's friend, that he came up with this story to cope with it, but we just can't say. When the event occurred, Baumann was still a young man and was trapping with a partner along the mountains dividing the forks of the Salmon River from the head of the Wisdom River. Not having had much luck, he and his partner determined to go up on a particularly wild and lonely pass, through which ran a small stream said to contain many beavers. The pass had an evil reputation, because the year before, a solitary hunter who had wandered into it was slain, seemingly by some sort of wild beast, and his half-eaten remains being found by mining prospectors who had just passed his camp the night before. The memories of this event, however, weighed very lightly with the two trappers, as they were young and adventurous and hardy, as others of their kind were back in the day. They took their two lean mountain ponies to the foot of the pass, where they left them in an open beaver meadow. The rocky timber-clad ground being pretty much impossible for these horses to cross from that point on. So the two then struck out on foot through the vast, gloomy forest. It took about 4 hours before they reached a little open glade where they concluded that that was a good place to camp for the night, as there were signs of game all around them. There was still an hour or two of daylight left, and after building a brush lean-to and throwing down and opening their packs, they started upstream. The country was very dense and hard to travel through, as there was much down timber, although here and there the somber woodland was broken by small glades of mountain grass. Isn't it beautiful how he described this in his book? At dusk, they again reached camp. The glade in which it was pitched, and it was not many yards away. There were tall, close-set pines with firs raising all around it. It was almost like a wall, he recounted. On one side, there was a little stream which rose beyond the steep mountain slope, covered in the unbroken growth of the evergreen forest.
They were surprised to find that during their short absence, something, apparently a bear, had visited the camp and had rummaged about among their things, scattering the contents of their pack, and in sheer wantonness destroyed their lean-to. The footprints of this beast were quite plain, but at first they paid no particular attention to them, busying themselves with rebuilding the lean-to and laying out their beds and starting the fire to get ready for dark. When Bowman was making supper, it was already beginning to be dark. His companion began to examine the tracks more closely in the dimming light and soon took a brand from the fire to follow them up where the intruder had walked along the game trail after leaving the camp. When the brand flickered out, he returned and took another branch, repeating this inspection of the footprints very closely. Coming back to the fire, he stood by it for a minute or two, peering out into the darkness, and suddenly remarked, "Bowman, that bear was walking on two legs." Now, Bowman laughed at this, but his partner insisted that he was right, and upon again examining the tracks with a torch, they certainly did seem to be made out of but two paws, or possibly feet. However, it was too dark to make sure. After discussing whether the footprints could possibly be those of a human being, and coming to the conclusion that they could not be, the two men rolled up their blankets and went to sleep under the lean-to. It was at midnight that Bowman was awakened by some noise and sat up in his blankets. As he did, his nostrils were struck by a strong, wild beast odor, and he caught the loom of a great body in the darkness at the mouth of the lean-to. Grasping his rifle, he fired at the vague, threatening shadow, but must have missed, for immediately afterwards he heard the smashing of the underwood as the thing, whatever it was, rushed off into the impenetrable blackness of the forest at night. After this, the two men slept, but barely. They were worried, obviously. They ended up sitting up and rekindled the fire, but they heard nothing more that evening. In the morning, they started out to look at the few traps they had set the previous evenings and to put up new ones. By an unspoken agreement, they kept together all day and returned to camp towards evening. On nearing it, they saw, hardly at this point to their astonishment, that the lean-to had once again been torn down. The visitor of the preceding day had returned and in wanton malice had tossed about their camp kit and bedding. The ground was marked up by its tracks, and on leaving the camp, it had gone along the soft earth by the brook. The footprints were as plain as if they had been in snow, and after careful scrutiny of the trail, it certainly did seem as if whatever the thing was, it walked on but two legs. The men, thoroughly uneasy, gathered up a great heap of dead logs and kept a roaring fire through that night, one or the other sitting on guard most of the time. About midnight, the thing came down through the forest opposite of their position, across the brook, and stayed there on the hillside for nearly an hour. They could hear the branches crackle as it moved about, and several times it uttered a harsh, grating, long-drawn moan, a particularly sinister sound, he recalled. Yet it did not venture near the fire. In the morning, the two trappers, after discussing the strange events of the past 36 hours, decided that they should shoulder their packs and leave the valley that afternoon. They were more than ready to do this because, in spite of seeing a good deal of game, they had caught very little fur. However, it was first necessary to go along the line of their traps and gather them, and this they then started out to do. All the morning they kept together, picking up trap after trap, each one of them empty. On first leaving camp, they had a disagreeable sensation that they were being followed. In the dense spruce thickets, they occasionally heard a branch snap after they had passed it, and now and then there were slight rustling noises among the small pines to one side of them. At noon, they were back within a couple miles of camp. In the high, bright sunlight, their fears seemed absurd, as the two men were armed and accustomed to life like this. Through the lonely years of lonely wandering in the wilderness, they had faced every kind of danger, be it from man or brute or element. And there were still three beaver traps to collect from a little pond in a wide ravine nearby. Bowman volunteered to gather those and bring them in while his companion went ahead to camp and made the packs ready to go.
Now, on reaching the pond, Bauman found the three beavers in the traps. One had been pulled loose and had carried it into the beaver house. He took several hours in securing and preparing the beaver, and then he started homewards. But he was marked now with some uneasiness. The sun was now getting low. He picked up the pace, and as he hurried towards camp under those tall trees, the silence and desolation of the forest weighed on him. His feet made no sound on the pine needles, and the slanting sun rays striking through among the straight trunks made a gray twilight in which objects at a distance glimmered indistinctly. There was nothing bleak about this gloomy stillness, but there was no breeze, and it made it very somber feeling in the primal forest that he found himself in. At last, however, he came to the edge of the little glade where they had camp, and he shouted as he approached it, but received no answer. The campfire had gone out, though the thin blue smoke was still curling upwards. Near it lay the packs, wrapped and arranged for them to leave. At first, Bauman thought he could see nobody, nor did he receive any answer from his calls. Stepping forward, he again shouted, and as he did, his eyes fell on the body of his friend, stretched beside the trunk of a great fallen spruce. Rushing towards it, the horrified trapper found that the body was still warm, but that the neck was broken, while there were four great fang marks on its throat. The footprints of the unknown beast creature printed deep in the soft soil told the story. The unfortunate man, having finished his packing, sat down on the spruce log with his face to the fire and his back to the woods to wait for his companion. While he was waiting, his monstrous assailant, which must have been lurking nearby in the woods, waiting for that chance to catch one of the adventurers unprepared, came silently up from behind, walking with long, noiseless steps and seemingly still on just two legs. Evidently unheard, it reached the man and broke its neck by wrenching his head back with his forepaws while baring its teeth into his throat. It had not even eaten the body, but it apparently had romped around it in a ferocious glee, occasionally rolling it over and over again, but then fled soundlessly back into the depths of the woods. Bauman, now utterly unnerved and believing that whatever this creature was that he had to deal with was either something that was only half human and perhaps half devil, some sort of great goblin beast, chose to abandon everything but his rifle and struck off at speed down the pass, not halting until he reached those beaver meadows where his horses had been grazing. Mounting one of them, he rode onward through the night until beyond the reach of pursuit. So what do you think? Isn't it interesting? Theodore Roosevelt hears this story and recalls it so vividly. It puts such a thought into his head after his own experiences that he never forgot it and chose to put it in his book that he wrote many years later. Now, while Theodore Roosevelt himself never actually names the creature, aside from referring to it as a goblin, which was clearly one of his favorite terms for unknown critters in the wild, we can guess that people reading this story now, listening to this story now, will instantly kind of note that it does sound a whole lot like Bigfoot or Sasquatch, the hairy, smelly, biggest upright walking ape-like creature to ever reportedly stalk the mountains and forests of America. And so that is kind of an interesting story. We can imagine Roosevelt's regret at never encountering such a fierce beast face to face. No doubt he would have relished facing off against such an impressive creature, right? I mean, this guy, if you've ever read about Theodore Roosevelt, he was made out of the real stuff. Nothing like the people we have nowadays in our government, but this guy was definitely something else. But let's talk about it for a minute before we go to music, go to a song here. Bigfoot, right? So I'm sure if you follow any of the paranormal, you know, channels that are out there, any of the paranormal radio shows that are out there, you heard of Bigfoot, this massive creature that exists pretty much worldwide. Some call him the Yeti, the abominable snowman. But here in the United States, there are really not that many names for it. We call it Bigfoot. We call it Sasquatch. And down in the southern states, it's called the skunk ape.
Now, I've had my own experience with Bigfoot, and maybe I'll share it with you later on in the show. But for right now, let's think about it. Have you ever come across something like a Bigfoot or any other strange creature in the woods? I'd love to hear about it. You can contact me at the Midnight Cafe, all one word, at hotmail.com. And if you have a great story or would like to be on the show, by all means, reach out to me at the Midnight Cafe at hotmail.com, and I will do my best to get you on a future episode of the Midnight Cafe. Since it's the 4th of July weekend, we're going to go with this song right here, John Wayne and Jesus. 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This is the Midnight Cafe, and I am your host, Eric. Let's do it.

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1: Meow. Hope you're enjoying the classic commercials we're throwing in there this week. Also want to take a second to point out that our sponsor for tonight's show is Farpoint Farms and Farpoint Farms Restorations and Repairs. 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So give them a look. Take a chance. You might just like what you see. And if you do, perhaps you'll think about subscribing. Now let's get back to it. If you are not from the United States, well, the 4th of July might seem to be a bit foreign. Canada, however, I think it's July 1st. That's their Independence Day. So to my Canadian friends who are listening in on this broadcast, happy Independence Day to you as well. Maybe someday I'll come up there and celebrate it with y'all. But for the rest of the world, this is kind of a unique U.S. holiday. We like to blow up fireworks on the 4th of July. A lot of barbecues, a lot of cookouts. Myself, I'll be at a cookout. In fact, I'm having a cookout here at the house, inviting friends and family in for the event. And yeah, we might shoot off some firecrackers towards dark. And of course, 4th of July to me is all about reaffirming who I am, what my goals are for the year. It's kind of like the midway point. When we show up at the New Year's, we always come up with our New Year's resolutions for the year. And I'm not a big fan of that, but I do plot my year ahead at New Year's. So July 4th being about halfway through the year, I do love to take a second look and see where I am on my plans, see how those New Year's resolutions, so to speak, are holding out. So I'd love to hear what you guys do for the 4th of July. Obviously, a lot of folks choose to go to the lake, go to the ocean, go to the beach, go out and enjoy themselves on a boat, hanging out with friends. I think that's really what it comes down to. And of course, a good barbecue, good cookout, hot dogs and hamburgers. And that's about as American gets. Throw an apple pie on the table and you have just nailed what it's like to be an American. We're going to go to another song. It is a good one. I think you'll like it. It's called Do America. I'm trying to keep a patriotic theme with most of the songs tonight, so I hope you'll enjoy this one. And we'll be back. You're listening to WBCQ 7490. Let's do it.

0: 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The Eagle has landed.
1: Again, I hope you're enjoying the vintage commercials. And what's more Americana than the sound of the Apollo spacecraft having a successful touchdown on the moon? What a great time in American history it was to see us not victors in the space race, because the Russians certainly beat us to nearly every punch, but to be successful in the space race, to successfully land men on the moon and bring them home. It was incredible that we were able to do that with the technology that the 60s provided us, but it's something that hasn't been matched since. No other humans have stepped foot since the last American left. And that's something to think about, isn't it? Getting back to our 4th of July theme, and this is a subject we will definitely spend a full episode on, let's talk about people who go missing in national parks. It's better known now as the Missing 411, with David Pilates doing a whole series of books and many interviews on the subject. The truth is, when the weather turns nice, Americans hit the national park systems in droves. I myself have taken many vacations to national parks, traveling out west, up north, and down south to see some of the most beautiful places the United States has to offer. But what's very strange is that a lot of people every year go missing. It's not strange that somebody would go camping and go missing in the sense that, yeah, I mean, people get lost. People go into the woods and get lost. But the sheer number of people who are otherwise healthy, who are otherwise skilled, who have no reason really that they should have an issue on the trail, just disappear. And some of these disappearances happen in the blink of an eye. People who are walking in a group, one person may stop to tie their shoes and is never seen again. Some of the stories of people who have come out of the woods, who've almost vanished, are also equally astounding. Sounds in the woods, where they're just walking and suddenly they hear a familiar voice. Something that can not only maybe read our minds, but mimic voices. They'd swear it's a neighbor's son or daughter. They swear it's an old high school friend calling to them from just off the trail. Those that follow that sound are probably never heard from again. But thankfully, a few are able to rationalize that they can't be hearing what they think they're hearing. Other stories like this, it's incredible. Some of the people who go missing are never found. Others are found in the most unusual ways. A pair of shoes taken off and perfectly placed on the forest floor, but no body ever found. Sometimes clothes taken off, neatly folded, and no body ever found. It's very strange when you think about it that so many people would disappear in so many national parks. And if you look online, some of the evidence is really, really shocking. The amount of missing people that go missing in certain specific clusters inside these national parks is what really stands out to me. Now, I've watched both of Pilates' movies, finding 411 The Hunted to be vastly superior to his first, but I've also listened to many of his interviews. He tells a compelling story, and he doesn't try to explain why or what is out there doing these things, only the situations that they occur. There's another character on YouTube called Rusty West who also covers these missing person stories and does a great, great job of doing it. They're detail-orientated, they're factual, and they give information because Rusty, much like David Pilates, wants these people to be found. It's a strange, strange phenomenon that occurs right here in America, and I'd be interested in hearing if it occurs elsewhere. Does this happen all the way around the world, or is this a phenomenon that's unique to the United States? You're listening to the Midnight Cafe. I'm your host, Eric, and tonight we are celebrating the 4th of July weekend with some cool music and some cool tunes right here on WBCQ 7490. Let's get back to another one, and then it's time to wrap things up.

0: Well, there's a song you've probably never heard on the radio before. I don't even remember where I stumbled across that one. That was Kay Kaiser, Praise the Lord and Pass the Ammunition, a song from the 40s during World War II. 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If you've never seen the transmitting antenna, you owe it to yourself to pop on over to their website and take a look at the monstrosity that they have created there, a directional rotatable antenna array, and that's where the Midnight Cafe is broadcasting from right now. Hope you're enjoying the show. It's the 4th of July weekend. We are kind of having a loose theme, but honestly, we're just having a good time. So look, if you like what you're seeing here on the Midnight Cafe, I need you to reach out to me and let me know. The Midnight Cafe, all one word, at hotmail.com. Let me know what kind of changes you would make if the show were up to you. And let me know if you want me to continue, because for the amount of effort that I'm putting into it, I need to hear from you. Next month, we'll be bringing on our first live guests, so I hope that you'll continue to watch and listen to the show and the edited versions that go up as podcasts and on YouTube. Let's go back to one commercial, and then we're going to have to wrap this night up with one last really cool story right here on the Midnight Cafe.
1: 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We refuse to be responsible.

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1: We wrap up tonight with another story about a Bigfoot or a Sasquatch or a skunk ape, whatever you want to call it. Another story, and you might be asking yourself, why are we talking about Bigfoot on the 4th of July? Well, I assure you, my friends, this story about Bigfoot also took place over the 4th of July many years ago. This is my own story of seeing something that after researching for years on the internet, I've come to believe was maybe a skunk ape, something not quite as large as the Western Bigfoot that many of these stories you hear online cover. But it was 4th of July weekend. I was maybe 11 years old, possibly 12, but not much older than that. And I was there with family. The family was inside because it was a particularly warm day. But this was a raised ranch house, and it looked down into the woods. Now, mind you, as a 12-year-old, this was before the internet. This was before video games. This was before cable TV. As a child, I spent nearly every afternoon after school and every day, all day, and some nights on the weekends, camping in those woods. They stretched on for miles in most directions with our little private road kind of winding down a gravel road with only 6 houses on it. No other house anywhere nearby. So looking down into this area, I was looking at a trail that I had built. It went about a half mile to the right down to a small swamp. And about another half mile to the left, it went to a large pile of boulders. It was a mountain, but it was just boulders stacked on top of each other. There was very little actual dirt, mud there. And so it was a cool place as a kid, but a little bit spooky. Sometimes you would see scat from raccoons or coyotes or whatever it was that was living in there. And we always dreamed that we'd find some massive cave there as kids, but we never did. Anyway, as I was saying, I was on the porch with my cousin, and we were just talking. Maybe we were playing, I can't remember, but I do remember what happened next. We both stopped what we were doing and looked down into the woods because we heard the rustling of leaves. Now, it wasn't uncommon to see a deer or sometimes even a coyote, and there were plenty of raccoons, but whatever this was, it was on two legs, and one of them wasn't working quite right. I remember thinking, it's dragging a leg. But we saw this thing come from the right, from towards this swampy area, and it moved through the brush, which granted was somewhat thick, but looking down from the top, you could see pretty well into that area, see the trail. And it moved across our field of vision. It took probably close to a minute for it to go from one side of our field of vision to the other, and it moved along. And it was a grayish brown animal, but it was definitely more gray than brown. The size of an average adult, and it was dragging a leg. It definitely had a bad leg. You could tell it would move, it would drag, it would move, it would drag, and it was on 2 feet. We watched it, kind of terrified, to be honest with you, as 12-year-olds, as it disappeared over to the left, over towards to the rocks, and we could no longer hear it because apparently it started climbing the rocks. There were no leaves to rustle. We kind of looked at it. We built up a little bit of courage talking to each other briefly. And I went and got the only weapon we had as 12-year-olds. I had a bow and arrow. And I'm not talking about a compound crossbow. I'm talking about a bow and arrow, something that would probably stick maybe just breaking the flesh. But that's what we had. And that's what we convinced ourselves was going to protect us. So we headed down out of the house, down into the woods. And the proof of what I needed to see was there. As a child, I remember being so amazed by it. All of the leaves had been pulled up, you know, as this leg had been dragged through the woods. And we walked towards where the mountain was, where all the rocks were. But the closer we got, the more we got that feeling that maybe we weren't alone. Maybe we were being watched. Maybe whatever it was that had dragged itself across the forest floor had not dragged itself up and over that mountain, but perhaps it was hiding in one of those rocks. There were plenty of crevices, plenty of spots where I used to build forts myself. So there were plenty of places to fit a grown adult. And I couldn't help but wonder if hiding in those cracks, if hiding behind one of those boulders was something that was quite dangerous. We pretty much scared ourselves out of trying to climb up that mountain. And so we never got to see how far the trail went. Nor do I know if I'd ever find it again. I will say that it did take me a couple of days after that event before I wanted to go back down into the woods. I had tree forts, and a lot of times for that first week or so, I think, after I finally built up the nerve that summer to get back down in the woods, I would go up into the tree fort and pull up the ladder, figuring that I was, you know, 8 or 9 feet off the ground, or maybe 10 feet off the ground, and that that would somehow protect me. And I would sit there in camouflage and wait. But I never did see this animal again, never saw this creature again. It is worth noting, however, that on the other side of this vast area of woods was a park, and that park had its own mythical beast. Stories that had passed down all the way from the late 1790s. A story of something that was called the Devil's Den. And that creature was supposedly a two-legged, hooved creature with gray fur, but a devil's top end. Very interesting. And so maybe I saw the devil from Devil's Den. Maybe I saw what I would most closely say resembled a skunk ape. Or maybe I saw something else. Who knows? And that's the beauty of it, man. I love the unknown. Because someday, hopefully, we find out what's behind that hidden doorway. I'm Eric. You have been listening to the Midnight Cafe right here on WBCQ 7490. I'm going to leave this July 4th broadcast with this song, and I love this song. I'm not a huge Frank Sinatra fan, but this song just rings every bell in my own personal life because I truly have done it my way. Till next time, my friends, take care.

and the boys of Jets. And are you going to be my girl to kick off your weekends? Good morning to you, or good evening to you, wherever you're listening, whenever you're listening. And we do thank you very much for listening. My name is Jason Hill, and this is a show I've put together called Rock Wave to help keep modern rock and mainstream rock radio alive. Why? Because, well, it just seems like everywhere you go these days, rock stations are dying. You know what I'm talking about. The good ones. You remember when WBCN went off the air? You remember when K-Rock went top 40? Ah, I miss the days of rock. So Rock Wave is on the air to sort of commemorate those stations and keep the rock alive. Well, without further ado, we'll get right into it. Here are the Bad Wolves and a remake of Zombie by the Cranberries on Rock Wave.

going back to 1990 on that one. AC/DC and Money Talks. That's from their album, The Razor's Edge. Jade Bird on before that, and I Get No Joy. She's a young artist, and by the way, she's a big fan of Alanis Morissette. Yeah, that's right. It's always kind of cool to see the younger generation getting into the music of Generation X. I think that's really cool. It's good for you, Jade Bird, and keep up the good work. The Bad Wolves in that set as well, and Zombie. Of course, that was originally done by the Cranberries. And sadly, the lead singer of the Cranberries passed away on January 15th of 2018. Her name was Dolores O'Riordan. May she rest in peace, but the music of the Cranberries definitely carries on. They were one of my favorite 90s bands. All right, well, speaking of one of my favorite bands, here's Def Leppard. This is called Rocket. And see if you can figure out what this lyric at the very beginning of the song is.

from Anaheim, California. They formed back in 1995. That is Buck Cherry and Lit Up. And that song got released right around my college days, so it was a fun song to rock out to in our dorm rooms, that's for sure. The Congos on before that and Pay for the Weekend. I think I know what they're talking about. I really do. And Def Leppard in that set as well, and Rocket. Well, earlier in the show, I asked if you knew what the front lyric of the song Rocket by Def Leppard was. And if you've always wondered what they're saying, well, I'll tell you right now. It's actually a lyric of another song that is played backwards. Well, if you're familiar with the Hysteria album by Def Leppard, you'll know that there's a song on there called Gods of War. So if you flip that front lyric around at the beginning of the song Rocket, it actually says, "We're fighting with the gods of war." And now you know. Well, now I'm totally in the mood for some 80s rock, so here's GNR and Mr. Brownstone on Rockwave.

0: They're from Ajax, Ontario, Canada. That is Sum 41 and their song In Too Deep. And here's something I didn't know about Sum 41. Their original name was Casper.
1: Yeah.
0: Casper, as in, like, you know, the friendly ghost. But nope, they changed their name to Sum 41. So if you want to name your band Casper, there you go. Skid Row on before Sum 41 and 18 in Life, a song about a guy named Ricky, and Guns N' Roses in that set as well. From one of the best rock albums of all time, Appetite for Destruction, I played Mr. Brownstone. But we'll take a moment here to say, please give us a like on our Facebook page, Rockwave on Facebook. You can send us a request there if you'd like as well. If you happen to be listening on shortwave this weekend, please let us know where you're listening from and how the signal's coming in. We'd love to hear from you. Rockwave on Facebook. All right, back to the music. I'm going to push play now. Here's Aerosmith.

That is Firehouse, and they formed originally in Richmond, Virginia, before moving to Charlotte, North Carolina, and they were signed to Epic Records back in 1989. That's their song, Don't Treat Me Bad. Definitely brings me back to middle school on that one. Default on before that and Wasting My Time. And we played Aerosmith in that set as well. Of course, Steven Tyler on lead vocals for Aerosmith. I played Just Push Play. Well, we've come to the end of another Rock Wave show. Thank you for listening this weekend and every weekend on great radio stations like 98.3 The Fox, serving Northern Maine and Western New Brunswick. 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Rockwave is a show I put together to commemorate radio stations that play rock and roll music. Have yourself a great weekend. You certainly deserve it. And remember, don't drink and drive. And while you're driving, put down that handheld device. It could save your life. We'll leave you with the 1975. If you're too shy, let me know. This is Rockwave. We'll talk to you next week.

0: But why haven't you taken me here before now?
1: Quite frankly, I thought it might trigger memories of your late first husband, Arnie.
0: There was a long time ago when I would have cringed at those two words, late husband. But he went missing over 10 years ago. When they found his capsized boat, but not his body, I held out hope that he was still alive, somewhere.
1: I know.
0: But I finally accepted his fate. Besides, I'm happily married to you now.
1: I certainly hope so, Lynn, because I don't know what I'd do without you.
0: You can bet on it. Hey, why is this place called Dead Horse Beach?
1: It's because back in the 1800s, this beach was far enough from people's homes, it was thought to be a good place to bury dead horses.
0: Lots of people must have had horses since there were no cars back then.
1: There's a legend that many of the horses that were buried were found to have been dug up the next morning. No carcasses, just the empty holes in the sand. It was very strange indeed.
0: On that note, I'm going back to the house. I hope you won't be too long, Conrad. We have a week off together.
1: I'll be back before you know it. I just want to read for a little while first.
0: Okay. Oh, look! What an interesting bottle over there. I must have it for my collection. The sun is shining right through it.
1: Bring it home then, Lynn.
0: I think I will. This is so amazing. This blue glass bottle seems to be collecting the sunlight and then bending and projecting all kinds of colors. Now it's mine. I'm putting it in my bag. Oh, there's another bottle in the sand over there. It looks like it's shooting out colors, just like the bottle in my bag. A moxie bottle? I hate f***ing moxie bottle. Oh, I'm sorry. Are you okay? That's funny. There's nobody anywhere. Just a moxie bottle in a million pieces. And, oh, of course, Conrad on the other side of the beach. Now it's really time to go home.

0: Hi, excuse me.
1: Oh, are you talking to me?
0: Yes, I didn't mean to startle you.
1: Believe me, you didn't scare me. I was completely lost in this magazine I'm reading.
0: What's the name of the magazine?
1: It's, Popular Mechanics.
0: Whoa, I bet you're a real mechanical man.
1: Well, I guess you could say that. Does that mean I look like a robot to you?
0: Oh, no. I think you look like wow.
1: Wait a minute. Let me unpack what you just said to me.
0: Go ahead.
1: So you meant that I'm cute, kind of young and athletic looking, and I'm in your league?
0: Yes, all of that.
1: Cool.
0: Do you think that you could do me a favor?
1: Sure, anything.
0: It's just that there's nobody else on the beach except us. Would you be kind enough to apply suntan lotion to my back?
1: Yes, of course. I can do that. Let me just stand up here next to you.
0: Here's the lotion. What's the name of this beach anyway?
1: This is Dead Horse Beach. Where do you want me to start?
0: You can start at my shoulders and work your way down.
1: All right.
0: Why would anyone name it Dead Horse Beach?
1: I don't know. Maybe somebody got flogged here once.
0: Ooh, that's hot.
1: Oh, no. I didn't mean it that way. I was just making a joke, a pun. You know, flogging a dead horse.
0: No, I mean that the lotion is hot. I think that the bottle was in direct sunlight for too long.
1: I'm sorry. Do you want me to stop?

0: No. Please, keep going on my back. I can finish the rest. I need an even tan.
1: Hey, I don't even know anything about you. Like your name, your age, etc.
0: Well, that's a coincidence. I also don't know your name, age, or how long you've been married. Oh, I'm sorry. I thought that you were wearing a wedding ring, but clearly you're not. Sometimes my eyes play horrible tricks on me.
1: Maybe you should make an appointment with an eye doctor. Do you usually wear glasses?
0: No, I never wear them. I have 20/20 vision.
1: I covered your back. Oh, look. The lotion must have made my wedding ring fall off my finger. Oh, thank God I found it in my pocket. Hi, my name is Conrad. I'm 42 years old and also happily married to my wife of 7 years, Lynn.
0: I'm glad to make your acquaintance, Conrad. I'm Amy, and I'm forever 20. If you know what I mean.
1: No, I don't know what that means. What does it mean?
0: Well, since we're both being brutally honest, right?
1: Yes, I told you the truth.
0: I died, drowning in the ocean when I was 20 years old.
1: Look, Amy, I told you the truth.
0: Conrad, I'm a genie. I've resided in a bottle, out in the water. What's the year now?
1: Why, it's 2017.
0: I died in 2006. If I was mortal, I'd be 31 years old now.
1: Listen, let me get my car so I can give you a ride to the Salem Hospital emergency room. I'm sure that they can help you.
0: No, you must believe me.
1: Well, where's the bottle you live in?
0: It's over there, on the other side of the beach. Follow me, I'll show you.
1: All right.
0: There. See?
1: All I see is shattered glass all over the place.
0: That's because some bimbo grabbed it and smashed it. And all my furnishings in it, against that rock.
1: You lived in a bottle for 11 years?
0: No. I've existed in a bottle for 11 years, not lived. There's a difference.
1: Please forgive me, but this is so hard to comprehend.
0: I know a way to prove everything to you.
1: How?
0: As a genie, I can't fulfill my own wishes, but I can grant 3 wishes to others. Conrad, would you wish that my bottle and all my furnishings get restored?
1: Okay, I'll play along.
0: No, Conrad, please, be very sincere.
1: I sincerely wish that Amy's bottle and all her furnishings become restored. I can't believe my eyes.
0: See?
1: I guess you have been telling me the truth.
0: Come with me into my house.
1: How is that even possible?
0: I'll show you. It's called magic, Conrad. With it, anything is possible.
1: Wow! This place is huge.
0: That's because we are miniaturized.
1: You lived 11 years in here? I mean, not lived, existed. Amy, how did you drown?
0: I was 20 years old. And I met this nice guy on the beach. He seemed harmless. He had a cooler, full of wine coolers, and invited me to go on his boat. I went with him. I shouldn't have, but I did. When we were out on the deep ocean, he hit me on the head, and I drowned.
1: Were you from around here?
0: No. I was a drifter, floating from place to place. I had no family to speak of. I'm sure to this day, nobody knows I'm missing. I suddenly realized that I'm not much different now than when I was alive.
1: Amy, look up there. A giant black ant is starting to crawl into your house.
0: Oh, gross! There's an army of ants walking all over the outside of the bottle.
1: Not just gross. Those bugs are lethal. I bet that they're attracted to all the moxie soda residue in this bottle.
0: Yes. I guess we restored the bottle a little too much.
1: Could it get any worse? A bumblebee is in here.
0: You can wish them away. I can't.
1: Oh, yeah. I wish that all the ants and the bee disappear and don't return. Whew. Amy, has this ever happened to you before?
0: Never. My bottle was always capped because I was out at sea.
1: How did you breathe or eat?
0: I don't have to do those things. Since I drowned, I'm no longer immortal. I'm not subject to death.
1: Hey, I just thought of something. How many wishes can you grant me?
0: Just three.
1: Excuse me for fact-checking, but my first wish was to rebuild your home, and my second wish was to exterminate your home. That means that I only have one wish left.
0: Yes, Conrad. You have one wish left. But hold off. Be careful what you wish for.
1: Okay.
0: You gotta be smart and not impulsive.
1: I know. Let's go now.
0: Where?
1: Out of the bottle. That's not going to use up my last wish, is it?
0: No.
1: Good. Then let's both get out of here. My wife is probably wondering why I'm so late coming home. I'll try to sneak you into the house.
0: Why don't I stay in here? That way you can bring me home in your beach bag.
1: That's actually a good idea. Thank you, Amy.
2: I've been back home now for 5 hours. It's 12 noon. Where is Conrad? He said he wanted to read for an hour at the beach. That's all. It's not like he's reading Playboy. Conrad should have been home 4 hours ago. We're on a shared staycation together. But this doesn't feel like together. Oh, yes. I almost forgot about that beautiful bottle I found on the beach. Here it is in my bag. Now I'll need to clean this with an old rag. Let's see. Old rag. I know. I'll get one of Conrad's white undershirts from his underwear drawer. It figures. His underwear drawer is wide open. I know it's a small thing, but it drives me bonkers. Why can't the man close his own drawer? There. He won't even know his undershirt is missing. Now I've got my new bottle in one hand and a clean rag in my other hand. I'm going to rub it until it looks new again. This bottle will be number one in my collection. Wow! This bottle is getting hot!
3: I am your genie. Your wish is my command.
2: Arnie?
3: Lynn?
2: Oh my God. I thought you were dead. But you're here?
3: Yes, Lynn. I did die. I fell off my boat and drowned.
2: 11 years ago, they found your boat, but not you. I held on to hope.
3: I'm sorry, Lynn.
2: Why did you take the boat out without me? We always cruise together, Arnie.
3: I wish I could answer that question, but I can't. I acted impulsively, I guess. And look where it got me. Now I'm a genie who lives in a bottle.
2: In this bottle? Oh, I believe in all that stuff. I also know I waited for what felt like forever for you to return home.
3: Lynn, I was literally a shipwreck waiting for you. When I drowned, time stopped. When I became aware that my soul became a genie, that bottle that you have there became a time capsule and a shrine to you.
2: How remarkable that you're standing in front of me and talking to me.
3: Just realize this, Lynn. I'm only a ghost, but I remember everything we did together and everything we meant to each other.
2: Yes.
3: Are you remarried?
2: Yes. Sorry.
3: Don't apologize. I'm happy for you and relieved. Does he treat you well?
2: Oh, he's wonderful. But I don't know where he is. Conrad has been missing for 4 hours.
1: Okay, Amy. I successfully climbed into the bedroom window. You can come out of the bottle.
0: So, this is your bedroom?
1: Yes, but we need to be quiet. My wife is home.
0: Why are we sneaking around? You're not cheating on her.
1: I know, but she'd never believe the truth that you're a genie who owes me one more wish.
0: Is that her voice I hear out there?
1: Yeah, she often talks to herself.
0: Sure sounds like she's talking to a man.
1: You're right. I hope she's not having an affair. Quick! Let me put your bottle in the top drawer of my dresser. Now let's both go into the bottle and listen to what's going on.
0: Okay.
3: I know how we can locate your husband.
2: How?
3: Do you have a magic ball?
2: No, I've never even heard of such a thing.
3: You can buy them in any toy store. All you need to do is rub the ball with an article of clothing with the scent of who you want to find. Then put the ball on the ground and follow it. It will lead you to the missing person.
2: There's a toy store up the street. Do you want to accompany me?
3: Sure, but you'll need a piece of Conrad's clothing.
2: Come with me into the bedroom.
1: Amy, she's inviting him into our bedroom.
0: Unbelievable.
2: Here we are, Arnie. Hey, I thought I shut this underwear drawer.
3: Do you have mice? I thought I heard mice.
2: Not that I know of. Here's one of Conrad's dirty socks from the hamper. If this doesn't work, nothing will. Come on, Arnie. Let's go buy a magic ball.
3: Lynn, that's an exquisite Persian rug you have in the parlor.
2: Thank you. I bought it on sale at Walmart.
3: Fascinating.
2: Here we are at Kitty Coop Toys.
3: Let's go in. I haven't been in a toy store since I was a living kid.
2: Me neither. Hey, Arnie, come look at this over here.
4: Trick or treat, smell my feet. Give me something good to eat. My dad's a doctor.
3: Wow, look at this. I haven't seen this since I was a kid.
5: It's in the cards. It's in the cards. It's not in the cards.
6: Let me brush my hair. I'm hungry.
7: Your fortune. This will turn out differently than you expect. Oh, you don't need to worry about this.
2: I love toys.
3: Look out, Lynn. I'm coming at you.
1: Children! Children! Will you please stop? Children, will you please stop? You want me to wrap all these toys up for you to buy?
2: Oh, sorry. I guess we got a little carried away.
3: Yeah, sorry.
1: A little carried away? I would say a lot more than a little. How may I help you? How may I help you?
2: Well, we were wondering...
1: Yes?
2: Do you have magic balls?
1: Too much information. Oh, yes, I do. In fact, they are so popular that they keep disappearing off the shelves. So I keep them here, up front. How many do you want?
2: Just one.
1: That will be $8.
2: Here you are.
3: Thanks.
1: Come again.
3: That was fun.
2: Arnie, can you open the packaging while I get Conrad's dirty sock ready?
3: Certainly. Here you go.
2: Now, I'm rubbing Conrad's fragrant foot hosiery all over the ball.

0: I think that's enough, Lynn. Now, place the ball on the pavement.
1: Okay. Wow, look at it go. Let's catch up to it.
0: I know. The last thing we want to do is lose the magic ball, too.
1: Look, Arnie. It stopped at our house. Now the ball is rolling up the steps to the top. How can it defy gravity like that?
0: Because it really is a magic ball. Now it is still and waiting for you to open the front door.
1: Okay, let me find my keys. It's rolling into the bedroom.
0: Let's follow it.
1: Now it's rolling up the dresser, slowly, defying gravity again. It's stopped and appears stuck on the top underwear drawer. Maybe it thinks it's looking for the other sock.
0: No, Lynn. Open the drawer. Let's see what's in there.
1: All right.
0: What do you see?
1: A freaking Moxie bottle? Conrad knows I hate the stuff. How many more secrets does he have that I don't know? I'll bet that there are empty Moxie bottles all over the house, strategically hidden so I don't find them.
0: I'm afraid it's probably far worse than that.
1: What makes you say that?
0: Pick up the bottle and look inside for yourself.
1: Okay.
2: Look, Conrad, there's a giant eyeball looking down at us from the top of the bottle.
3: That's my wife's giant eyeball. I'd recognize it anywhere.
2: Conrad Carpenter, what are you doing in this Moxie bottle with a girl? Is that where you've been all this time? You're not as big of a man as I thought. Come out at once.
3: Okay, Amy. We better do it.
1: Conrad, who is she?
3: Lynn, you may not believe, but it's the truth. Amy is a genie I met at the beach. It's simply platonic, and she owes me one more wish.
1: Do you think I'm an idiot?
3: Who's he then?
1: Oh, him?
3: Stop stalling.
1: Well, he's my ex. I mean,
0: Allow me to introduce myself, Conrad. I'm Arnie. I used to be Lynn's husband before I drowned and became a genie.
3: Let me shake your hand, Arnie. See, Lynn, why couldn't you be truthful like that? It seems that we both found genies on Dead Horse Beach.
1: I'm getting more confused by the minute.
2: I know who you are, Arnie. You're a murderer.
0: I thought I recognized you, Amy. I never killed anyone.
2: Yes, you did. You murdered me. You hit me on the back of the head and drowned me from your boat 11 years ago.
1: Arnie, you didn't tell me you had another woman on your boat, did you? Was it really her?
0: Yes, Lynn, it was.
1: So, you were cheating on me?
0: No, not exactly. I met her on the beach and ended up inviting her to take a boat ride. That's all.
2: That's all? You murdered me! You lured me with wine coolers and then drowned me!
1: Is that all true, too, Arnie?
0: Look, I think I can help everyone understand. Lynn, I'm glad I saw you again. Conrad, I'm happy to meet you. Amy, I need to make amends with you.
2: Murderer!
0: Please, allow me the opportunity to explain.
2: You better make it good.
0: Let's all sit down on that beautiful Persian rug on the floor in the parlor.
1: Why?
0: Because I'm a genie, and I'm going to take you on a magic carpet ride. Just find a comfortable space to sit on the rug.
1: Okay.
2: All right, but I have my reservations.
3: Oh, no. You're not getting me on a flying carpet. I'm terrified of heights.
0: There have never been real flying carpets in history. That was all just a myth. Riding a rug was much more of a hypnotic trip. The power of suggestion. The genie hypnotized everyone, and they had the sensation of traveling through time without the need of seatbelts and helmets.
3: I'm scared that I might fall off.
1: Conrad, be quiet and take a Xanax. You're going to give him a street drug?
2: No. His doctor prescribed Xanax for when we travel on a plane.
3: Okay, Lynn, I'll take it. I have my bottled water.
0: Is everybody ready?
3: Yes.
1: Yes. Yes,

0: Okay, riders. We have reached our destination and are hovering over the waters where my boat was anchored 11 years ago.
1: Hey, Arnie! Are you married?
0: Of course not.
2: You lied to her, Arnie. Look, your wedding ring isn't even on your finger down there.
0: I know. Would you like a wine cooler, Amy? I've got lots of them.
1: Sure, like two or three or four.
0: Don't stand so close to the edge of the boat, Amy.
1: And why not?
0: Because you can fall overboard if you're not careful. Can you swim?
1: No, but I'm not planning on going swimming. I'm here to be on the love boat with a captain who's like, wow.
0: Then, Amy, since you can't swim, you must put on a life vest.
1: I'm 20 years old. I'm an adult, not a little kid. I'm fine. In fact, I'm invincible.
3: I was so naive down there.
1: Look, up in the sky, Arnie.
0: Where?
1: Up there, where I'm pointing. That bright floating object, it's so well lit. I can see myself up there with three other people. Hi, me! And three other people! Look! They're waving back!
3: Hey, I remember that. Everyone, wave at old live me. Hi, Amy from the past.
0: I don't see anything but lightning. That actually looks like it's getting closer. Are you, excuse me for asking, high on something?
1: Yes, I am.

0: And now, the magic carpet ride is over and the lights are coming on.
1: Well, Arnie, maybe you both drowned, but it's obvious to me that you were trying to seduce her. You took her out on our boat, behind my back. I can't believe you did that to me.
0: Lynn, I didn't have to show you this. Please, stop beating it into the ground. I'm dead. Long time dead. I paid for my mistakes with my life. I still may have to pay for a very long time.
2: Arnie, I hope you forgive me. I was wrong calling you a murderer. I was young, stupid, on drugs, and very messed up. I'm sorry you died trying to save me.
0: It's okay. I'm just glad we're finally at peace with each other. Hey, who's snoring?
1: It's Conrad. I guess the Xanax knocked him out.
3: It's okay. I'm waking up now. What did I miss?
1: Nothing much. Just many more reasons why I'm so much in love with you.
3: Do you mean it? Can we still enjoy our staycation together?
1: You bet.
3: Hey, what about Amy and Arnie?
0: What do you say, Amy? Now that you know the truth, do you want to ditch that Moxie bottle and hook up with me?
2: Not on your death, Arnie. You're going back on the ocean, right?
0: Of course. I want to be around to help ships in distress.
2: Well, not me. I want no part of the ocean anymore. My Moxie bottle has a 5-cent deposit. All I have to do is lay around on the ground. When they pick me up thinking they'll just get a nickel, I can grant them 3 wishes.
3: Not so fast, Amy. I haven't forgotten that you owe me 1 more wish.
2: I haven't forgotten. What do you wish for?
3: I wish that you remain safe for the rest of your career as a genie, helping others.
2: That's so nice. Granted.
1: Arnie?
0: Yes, Lynn?
1: I get 3 wishes, too, right?
0: Of course.
1: Well, for my first wish, I also wish that you remain safe for the rest of your career as a genie.
0: Thank you, Lynn. Granted.
1: For my second and third wish, I'd like to win Powerball. Twice.
0: Granted. Don't forget to buy your lottery tickets.
1: Thanks, Arnie.
0: Goodbye, Lynn and Conrad.
1: Goodbye.
3: Thanks, Arnie. Goodbye, Amy.
1: Good luck, Amy.
2: Thanks.

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If you would like to write to us or send us a reception report, our address is Tom Call Theater, Post Office Box 130, Beverly, Massachusetts 01915. 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
1: Good evening, ladies and gentlemen. Welcome to Tom Call Theater. You're in for a big treat tonight as we present our production of Radio Angela. It stars equally Mackenzie Griffin, Jackie Silva, Marta Wayman, and Barry Meluzzo. And now, on with the show.

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0: Yes, what?
1: Angela, you're playing your radio too loud again. I could barely hear myself knock. Why aren't you ever in school?
0: That's my beeswax.
1: Beeswax? Well, where's your mother? The rent is due and she owes me money.
2: Mom, Mrs. Ellsworth.

0: Wait, I've come downstairs for the rent.
1: Don't make me laugh. We just made a bundle on those TV court shows, enough to cover 6 months of rent.
0: I know, I'm only kidding. Remember when I played the tenant on Social Security Disability and you were the landlord on Judge Judy?
1: Yeah, I remember. I don't think she favors anyone who collects SSDI.
0: That's for sure. So, you won and we split the money. Everything was in disrepair. She never fixed anything. There were bugs everywhere.
2: All she did was complain, complain, complain. She drove me up a wall.
0: The windows were broken. There was no heat or hot water. The apartment was a complete rat trap.
2: I don't understand why she collects Social Security disability checks. There's nothing wrong with her. She can work.
0: Take my advice. Don't rent from her. She's nothing but a slumlord.
2: Good riddance to her. Thank you, Judge Judy.
0: And remember when we started the People's Court?
1: Don't remind me.
0: That time, I got to be the landlord and you were the dirty, deadbeat tenant. She's an idiot! Never pays the rent on time!
1: I was withholding the money until she met my demands.
0: I said, where's the rent? Then she grabbed me, slammed me up against the wall, and slapped my face.
2: Oh, I couldn't hurt a fly. She had me falsely arrested. She's the one who assaulted me.
0: She needs to start a GoFundMe account so she can afford to get a brain. What are you waiting for? A tongue depressor? Thanks for the verdict, People's Court.
1: That was a fraud. We're lucky so far we haven't been pinched.
0: What? We were scheduled in small claims court.
1: Yes, Gladys, but you're forgetting something. You always joke and say that you're the landlord, but I'm the real landlord. Originally, I was suing you for back rent.
0: Oh, semantics.
1: It's not semantics.
0: Okay, so I came up with a scheme to get you up to date and way ahead with my rent.
1: Yes, and don't get me wrong, I appreciate that, but I don't want to do it that way anymore. We could get into a lot of trouble.
0: Just one more, and then we'll be done.
1: No, no.
0: On Judge Jerry Springer.
1: Jerry Springer? No.
0: It will be legal. We don't even need a court case.
1: Gladys.
0: I signed us up for tomorrow at 8 a.m.
1: How could you?
0: If you or I win, you'll be all set with the rent through the end of the year.
1: What are we going to say or do?
0: Don't worry. We'll figure it out. See you tomorrow morning at 7 o'clock.
1: Wait.
0: Goodbye.
2: Oh my God, she did it. She finally took the easy way out. Angie! Angie!
3: Yes, what's the matter, Mom?
2: Oh, you're okay? You're still alive?
3: Of course. Why would you ask me that for?
2: I heard a loud gunshot in your room.
3: Oh, I was just listening to my sound effects album. That's all.
2: Then turn the speakers down or use your headphones.
3: Okay, sorry. Later on, Mom called me into the kitchen when supper was on the table. It was awesome. I love it when she makes lasagna. She is such a good cook. Thankfully, she didn't hold a grudge. Knock on wood. For good luck, of course. Hey, wait a minute. That wasn't supposed to happen. It sounded like the wall knocked back at me. Come on, Angela. Be brave and knock over there. Just to be sure I didn't imagine it. That doesn't sound like any ordinary animal in the walls.

0: Let me in, please. Let me in.
1: This cannot be happening. I wonder if I have time to consult with my tarot cards.
0: Please open your window. This could be a matter of life and death.
1: I guess not. There's my answer. I ducked down behind the headboard of my bed and snuck a peek out the window.
0: Please. I'm a nice soul. I won't hurt you. I'm scared. Let me in.
1: Why, he didn't look like a threat at all. He was just a teenager. Like me. I immediately stood up and approached the window. I don't know who you are, but you came in the nick of time. Come on in.
0: I'm Mark. Can I just climb in the window?
1: Sure. My name is Angie.
0: Well, Angie, do your parents have any rules about boys in your room?
1: No, it never really came up because I have no friends.
0: Oh, okay. Well, I'm climbing in.
1: I'm 15.
0: Me too. Hey, what do you mean you don't have any friends? Don't you go to school?
1: No, I dropped out. Do you go to Salem High?
0: Nah. I kind of dropped, out too. Do you do anything with your time?
1: Not too much. I guess I don't have a life.
0: Me neither. Literally. I guess we have a lot in common.
2: Angela, can I come in for a moment and talk with you?
1: Just a minute, Mom. Oh my God, what am I gonna do? You better hide under the bed.
0: It's okay, Angie.
1: Or in the closet.
0: I said it's okay. She won't see or hear me. Only you can.
1: You've got to be crazier than me. She can't see you in here.
0: I know. That's what I've been trying to tell you.
2: Anyway, at least you're not locking your bedroom door anymore.
1: That's good, right?
2: Right.
1: Hey, Mom, this is Mark.
0: Angie, you shouldn't say that.
2: Mark? Where is he? I don't see anybody here except you.
0: I'm invisible to everyone but you.
1: You can't hear Mark talking?
2: No.
0: Now do you believe me?
1: Quiet, Mark.
2: Angela, I'm getting scared for you. Since when have you started to hear and see people that aren't there again? Do I need to call an ambulance?
1: Oh, no, I'm fine, really. I was just testing you to see how you're doing.
2: Okay, I'm fine.
1: So, what did you want to talk to me about?
2: I wanted to remind you that Gladys and I are going to be on Judge Jerry Springer tomorrow. We're taping early in the morning, and it's going to air at 4 p.m.
1: I can't miss that.
2: Where did you get all this stuff? Tarot cards, crystal ball, dice? Magic 8-Ball? And what's that? It almost looks like a Ouija board.
1: It's a Smartgy with all the latest technology in Ouija boards.
2: Latest technology?
0: Watch this, Angie. I'm going to move this plastic piece all around the board.
1: Huh?
2: Whoa, I've never seen a planchet move by itself before. It's all over the board.
1: Yes, do you know what it's doing?
2: What?
1: When I'm not corresponding with dead people, the Smartgy continuously reports the news of tomorrow and tomorrow's weather as well.
2: That's fascinating.
1: It also has a microphone and a two-way language translator. And, unlike old-school Ouija boards, it transmits and receives messages fast, without long pauses or waiting in between. And on top of that, there's call waiting, too. I love my Smartgy.
2: It's the doorway to the occult, Angela. You're playing a dangerous game, young lady.
1: Okay, Mother Teresa. What about your lottery tickets and card games? When's your next trip to Las Vegas or the racetrack?
2: That's out of line. All I can say is be careful.
0: Wow, Angie. Maybe you should go on Judge Jerry Springer with your mother.
1: Maybe I should. Did you hear that, Mark?
0: Yeah, I heard it.
1: There it is again. What kind of evil spirit is behind the wall doing that?
0: That's no evil spirit. That's an animal.
1: An animal? What kind of an animal?
0: It's a hide behind.
1: What's a hide behind?
0: They're tall, hairy, nocturnal mammals that live in the woods.
1: It is nighttime.
0: Yes, that's why he's active now. They stalk on human prey. Have you ever thought you saw something, and then when you looked again, it's not there?
1: Yeah, all the time, actually.
0: Well, that's what hide-behinds do. They hate eye contact. Even though they're tall, those animals are very good at hiding behind trees and rocks. They can hide in a split second.
1: Why do they hide?
0: So they can attack humans and animals, and then drag them away and feast on their intestines.
1: Gross! That's frightening! If those animals live in the woods, how is it possible for a hide-behind to live in this house?
0: It probably came with the lumber that was used to build this house.
1: I better knock back.
0: No, Angie. Never respond. That's what the creature wants. He's stalking you.
1: How do you know?
0: Because I live in the walls.
1: This is too bizarre. Are you an evil spirit? Are you Mark of the Devil?
0: Of course not. I never wanted to be a spirit. I used to be a normal kid once.
1: Why do you live in these walls?
0: I don't know. It's what I do.
1: It's okay. I can relate. What happened to you anyway? How did you become a spirit?
0: I don't remember. The question never even crossed my mind. But I've seen the hide behind many times, lurking behind these walls. Luckily, he's not interested in me, because I don't have any guts.
1: I don't know what to believe.
0: What to believe? Look at your room! You try to communicate with dead people and spirits with a Ouija board, for heaven's sake? Angie, here I am. A real spirit.
1: I better turn on the radio to drown out our voices. Well, at least my voice, so it doesn't sound like I'm talking to myself again.
3: Oh, great! Just when I'm falling asleep, there goes Radio Angela again!

0: Hello?
1: Hello, Kate? It's the landlord. Please tell Angela to turn it off. Her loud music is keeping me awake. My bed is bouncing around the room.
0: Okay, Gladys.
1: What?

0: Angela, turn it off now. That's an order. Sorry. I believe everything you're telling me, Mark. Furthermore, I'm beginning to realize that you and I are in the same skillet.
1: Yes, we certainly have a lot in common. Maybe we were destined to meet.
0: It's probably in the cards.
1: Do you talk to yourself often?
0: Yes.
1: Me too.
0: You know, I find it very concerning that Mom and I, and Mrs. Ellsworth upstairs, are in this house with that hide-behind animal stalking us.
1: It is disturbing. And that's just one set of eyes doing the stalking. Have you ever gone to the forest?
0: Yes, when I was younger, and more normal than I am now.
1: When you're in the forest, especially at night, there's hundreds and thousands of sets of eyes staring everywhere. There's more surveillance there than in human society.
0: That doesn't make me feel any better. I told you, I have anxiety.
1: Oh, sorry.
0: I suppose it's better that we live in this dreary house in Salem rather than living in a dreary house in the middle of the forest, though.
1: That's what I meant to say.
0: Gotcha.
1: Hey, I have an idea.
0: What?
1: How would you like a tour of behind the walls where I've been living?
0: In the rafters? Where that animal roams? I don't think so.
1: No, it's not what you think. If you choose to travel with me, I promise you'll be safe. In fact, your body and mind will stay securely in this room.
0: How is that even possible?
1: First, I'll remain in this chair. Then, you'll lay down on your bed and meditate.
0: Oh no, this sounds like a trick.
1: It's harmless. You will be in control the entire time.
0: I will?
1: Yes. Just lie down, close your eyes, and concentrate. I'll close my eyes and concentrate as well. Soon, our minds will be paired together. You will see, hear, and feel everything I can. Listen for the voice. Once our minds are paired.
0: What happens if I want to stop?
1: Then simply say stop, and we will.
0: Okay. Give me a moment to lay down and get comfortable.
1: Are you ready? Are you relaxed with your eyes closed?
0: Yes.
1: Okay. My eyes are closed too.
2: Hello. Ready to pair. You're connected.
1: Good job, Angie. Now, keep your eyes closed. You'll see, hear, and feel as I do, while my soul floats through to the other side of the wall.
0: This is so weird, but a nice weird.
1: There's no light in the walls, but don't worry. You'll be able to see everything.
0: Do you have eyes like an owl?
1: Something like that.
0: Cool.
1: I'm up in the attic now. Can you see all around like I can up here?
0: Yes, I see that bat flying around.
1: It is. There's lots of bats that live up here. They all fly outside, just as dusk approaches. But this particular guy never goes out. He's like you and me, I guess.
0: Poor thing.
1: Now, I'm descending down between the walls to the second floor.
0: That's where Mrs. Ellsworth lives. What a sensation. I feel like I'm flying and floating.
1: Since our minds have been paired, we're both experiencing this trip together.
0: Is it my imagination? It seems like there's an awful lot of old shoes in here.
1: There are lots of shoes back here. Shoes are the only items of clothing that take the shape of the person who wears them.
0: So?
1: So, they represent the human spirit. Worn shoes were placed in the walls to ward off evil spirits in Salem.
0: There's all kinds of skeletons everywhere.
1: Those are the bones of many animals that met their fate in here. Mice, rats, and hibernating squirrels that never woke up.
0: Look at that cat. Its fur is sticking out all over, and its eyes are wide open.
1: It's a dead scaredy cat.
0: What do you think frightened it?
1: It probably saw the hide behind.
0: I've been so mesmerized by this experience that I forgot all about the hide behind. I think I want to go back.
1: You've got nothing to worry about. Your body is sleeping in your room, where it's safe. Plus, the animal can't see, hear, or smell us. In fact...
0: Uh-oh!
1: There he is! Right over there!
0: He's huge and hairy! And hunched over!
1: That's because he's hiding. Don't worry, we don't have to take a closer look.
0: Yes, let's go down to see the basement.
1: I'm sorry. I can't go down there. Not in the walls, anyway.
0: Why not?
1: I've tried many times. But every time, I experience hot flashes and chills. I've just accepted the fact that there's simply something down there I'm not supposed to see.
0: Something very bad must have happened down there.
1: Yeah.
0: On that note, thanks for the tour. But I'm ready to stop now.
1: All right, Angie.
2: You're disconnected. Goodbye.
0: Is that Mark? Why are you at my window? How come you didn't just float through the wall?
1: Because that would be disrespectful. This is your room. I would never come in without your permission first.
0: I'm liking you more and more.
1: Can I come in?
0: Of course. But I want to see you drift through the wall again.
1: Okay.
0: Thank you for the tour last night. It was awesome.
1: I'm glad you enjoyed it.
0: I'm very worried about the hide behind, though.
1: You should be. It's a big, strong animal. It could tear down these walls if it was motivated to.
0: I think me, my mom, and probably Gladys should stay at a hotel until we get an exterminator.
1: Do you have any alcohol?
0: No, I'm underage. Why? Do you drink?
1: I'm a spirit. I can't eat or drink. I don't need to. What about your mother? Does she have alcohol?
0: I know she doesn't have any. All she likes to drink is Moxie.
1: Unfortunately, that won't do. I forgot to tell you one thing about hidebehinds. They have a severe aversion to alcohol. Just the smell of it repels them.
0: Should Mom and I start drinking alcohol?
1: Of course not. But I have an idea. Up in the attic, I noticed a brown box full of Body on Tap shampoo.
0: Body on Tap? I've never heard of it.
1: It's got Budweiser beer in it. But you don't drink it. It's from the late 1970s.
0: The 70s? This is an old house.
1: Do you have a key to the attic?
0: Yes, but can't you just fly up there?
1: I can, but I can't pull a box through the wall.
0: I see what you mean. Here, follow me.

0: Here we are, up in the attic.
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0: I see it. It's very dusty.

0: This is it, all right. A full case of body on tap shampoo.
1: That's going to come in very handy.
0: Now, let's get out of this creepy attic. Plus, Judge Jerry Springer began 10 minutes ago on TV. Come and watch it with me, Mark.
1: Okay.

0: Hey, you owe me 8 months of back rent. 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
1: You're not getting a penny out of me. When I'm done suing you, you're going to be paying me. Put that in your crack pipe.
0: Is that so? Then let's battle it out on TV. Would one of your security guards give me a cup of water so I can throw it at her? Thank you.
1: Oh, yeah? Would one of your security guards give me a bucket of boiling water so I can dump it on her?
0: Take this.
1: You can show up.
0: Why are you acting so classy? Save it for the view or good morning, America.
1: You'll pay for that.
0: Take it from me, everyone. Don't rent to weirdos.
2: Unbelievable what those two won't do to get money. Mark, can you keep an eye on my smart board for messages while I shampoo my hair with that stuff?
3: You mean body on tap. Go ahead, I can do that.
2: After watching that debacle on TV, I washed my hair, and to my surprise, I didn't end up smelling boozy at all. Then something occurred to me. What if that hide behind attacked my mom? I would be safe with beer in my hair, but she'd be easy prey. Not on my watch. I poured 3 bottles of Body on Tap shampoo into a bucket and added warm water. From there, I carried the full bucket into my room where I met up with Mark again.
3: You have no new messages, but they announced tomorrow's winning lottery numbers. I wrote them down.
2: That never occurred to me to do. Thanks, Mark. I'll give them to my mom. Maybe she and Gladys will win and then stay off television for good.
3: Angie.
2: Yes?
3: Remember the tour last night?
2: Of course. I'll never forget that experience for as long as I live.
3: Neither will I. Can I ask you a favor?
2: Yes?
3: Do you think we could pair our minds one more time?
2: I guess so. Are you going to show me more of the house?
3: Yes, but this time, I think I'm going to need you by my side for support. I want to check out the cellar, but obviously, I can't get there through the walls.
2: We can go down the stairs together.
3: There must be a reason why I can't go down the basement through the walls.
2: Obviously, there's overwhelming emotional residue down there.
3: Well, lots of mold. For some reason, though, I have the sense that there's a locked memory down there. When we pair our minds, maybe you can help me find it.
2: I'm honored to help you.
3: Thanks. It's a good thing that we're sitting here together. Let's close our eyes and concentrate. Soon, our minds will be paired together. Listen for the voice.
2: Yes, the voice.
4: Ready to pair. You're connected.

0: It's 8 o'clock. Time to tell the radio goodnight. It's bedtime.
1: All right, Daddy.
2: Was that your father?
1: Yes. That was him before God took him from me and Mom.
2: I'm sorry.
1: Thanks, Mark. This is amazing that we can share our thoughts and memories.
2: It is.
1: Let's go to the stairs that lead to the basement.
2: Okay.
1: Here's the light switch. What a musty smell down here.
2: Oh my God! See that wall over there where I'm pointing?
1: Yes, so? Oh, wait a minute. Do you recognize it?
2: Yes. It's all coming back to me now.
1: I hear dogs in the background.
2: Yes, there were dogs for sure. Do you know what that wall represents?
1: Tell me, Mark.
2: That's where the train hit the bumper at the end of the track. Otherwise known as my life.
1: Are you trying to say that your body is behind that wall?
2: I think so. In a little while, when I'm alone, I might check to be sure. I can't believe things are coming back. I almost don't even want to talk.
1: You don't have to. I'll talk for you. You were a homeless kid, 15 years old. Your parents were cruel to you. You were looking for shelter and came upon this abandoned, broken-down house. Am I right so far?
2: Yes.
1: When did this happen?
2: It was 1979.
1: So, you're not 15 years old?
2: Oh, believe me, I am. I'm going to be 15 years old forever.
1: So what happened? Did you break in?
2: I didn't have to. The bulkhead was open. So I just went down the steps. It was night and starting to rain, so I closed the bulkhead doors over me.
1: Then what happened? I hear dogs in your memory.
2: There were dogs upstairs. By the time I heard them, I was already on the other side of the basement. I became fearful that they would hear me and come down to attack me. So I walked along one of the walls until I found a loose board. I was able to pry it open, slip into the wall, and shut it tight again. That's when I got stuck. I couldn't get free.
1: I know, Mark. I can see as if it was happening to me. You couldn't call for help because all of the dogs were gathered on the other side of that wall. You even tried not to breathe or move a muscle.
2: The dogs eventually lost interest and went away. I thought to myself, finally, I'm safe. But then I was grabbed from behind and pulled deeper into the wall. And everything went black.
1: Oh, Mark, you poor thing. That must have been the hide behind.
2: Must have been.
1: I need to tell Mom and get your body out of here.
2: No, Angela, you must not do that. Please, you have to give me your word. I wish to remain in this wall, to ward off evil spirits that dare to enter this house.
1: But don't you think?
3: You're disconnected. Goodbye.
1: Okay, Mark. Take all the time you need. I'll be upstairs. Oh, hi, Mom and Mrs. Ellsworth. I didn't hear you come in.
4: Greetings, Angela. Did you see us on the television?
5: I hope you didn't. Please say you missed it.
1: Don't worry. I'll still respect the both of you in spite of seeing that show.
4: What was so bad? I thought we did an excellent job.
1: Well, I'll be in my room.
5: Okay, Angie.
1: When I walked back into my room, I panicked. The wallboard near my radio was all busted in from the other side. There was a huge hole exposed to the rafters with plaster all over the floor. There were no visible footprints, but I knew instantly what escaped into our living space. The hide behind! I ran back into the kitchen where my mom and Gladys were sitting.
4: I think Jerry Springer's a real hunk.
5: Oh, Gladys, why in the world would you say something as ridiculous as that?
1: Mrs. Ellsworth! Danger!
4: Angela!
5: What have you done that for? You just emptied a bucket full of liquid on our heads. Oh, my God. What is this stuff? Beer? Now it smells like a brewery in here.
4: No, my eyes are burning.
1: That's because it's shampoo. Body on tap shampoo. It's got beer in it.
5: But why would you dump this concoction all over us? Do you think we have dirty hair?
1: Of course not. I did it to save your lives. There's an animal called a hide behind. It was living in the walls, and it broke out into my room. Go see for yourself.
5: Okay, this I have to see. Angie, you punched a hole in the wall.
1: No, I didn't, Mom. The hide behind did that.
5: Hide behind? I don't even know what that is.
4: She might be on to something, Kate. I just saw it over there and it disappeared.
5: It might just be the power of suggestion.
4: No! It's real, all right. Now I saw it again, looking out of Angela's room. It's a hairy beast.
1: Good. I'm opening the front door wide so we can scare it out of here. It hates the smell of alcohol. That's why I poured that stuff on you both, to protect you.
4: Angela, get out of the way. That smelly ape is right in front of you.
5: No, it's not. Gladys, stop encouraging her. There's nothing there.
1: That's no hide behind. That's Daddy. And he's heading out the door. Daddy! No! Don't leave again!
5: Angie, your father's not here.
1: I know. That's why I have to go after him.
5: You are not to go outside, Angie. Gladys, please try to stop her. I need to get the crisis team on the phone.
4: Your mom is right, of course, Angela. Nope. I've got you. You've got to let me hold you now. It's not safe for you to go outside. That's it, Angela. Walk with me into your room.
1: But that was Daddy.
4: It was not him, sweetheart.
1: What makes you so sure?
4: Let me tell you a secret. I saw the hide behind just like you. That's what it was, not your father.
1: You really saw him too?
4: Yes, but don't tell your mom. She won't understand our shared experience.
1: You saw it?
4: I would never lie to you. Here, let me turn your radio on for you. Do I have your permission?
1: Yes, it calms me down.
4: I didn't know that before. Now I think I understand. Let me see. Oh, yes.
5: Yes, I've been on the phone listening to that awful music forever. I want to talk with somebody from the crisis team about my daughter. Please don't. Great, I'm on hold again. They don't even ask if she's a danger to herself or others anymore. What's the world coming to? That's it. I'm dialing 911.
4: Angela, I like this music. Is it helping you to relax?
1: A little bit.
4: You know what? Even me too.
1: Really?
4: Really. I promise to never complain about your radio again.
1: That's nice of you.

0: now I'm home again, and I feel better. The time I spent in the hospital cleared my mind. It always does. My meds are a little different, and I almost feel like a new person. My smart G's not working like it used to, though, and my tarot cards are making no sense anymore. Even my magic 8-ball is too blurry to read now, but I'm home, and I feel safe and secure. Even my bedroom wall has been repaired. I really feel happy and in a fairly good mood. But I also have a sense that part of me has been amputated. Mark!
1: Hi, Angie. I'm back and I'm over it. I'm ready to move on.
0: Oh, so you're leaving?
1: No, I'm moving on to you. That is, if that's okay.
0: Of course it's okay.
1: Does your mom have any rules about boys in your room?
0: No, the subject never came up.
1: Good, because I'm climbing in.

0: 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If you would like to write to us or send us a reception report, our address is Tom Call Theater, Post Office Box 130, Beverly, Massachusetts 01915. 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

0: on a planet to be beastly cute, cruel to be kind, that's Nick Lowe. Here on the Alan Sane Show with Alan Sane and Alice D. Alice D is here.
1: Hey, it's Alice D.
0: I just said that.
1: Yeah, well, I want to say it again.
0: Oops. Alice D is in tonight for Ivan Jeffries.
1: Yeah, I'm a really, I'm better at as a replacement, I guess. I hope.
0: Yeah, at least you don't smell.
1: Yeah, I hope not.
0: Yeah. Anyway, you listen to Alice Sane and Alice D here on WBCQ 7.415 in Monticello, Maine.
1: So this is going to be a retroactive 80s show. That was just Nick Lowe. We couldn't figure out who sang that song, remember?
0: Let me explain to you what happened. Ladies and gentlemen, me, I was with Alice D. We were going to a place out in Pennsylvania called Lehighton. We were on the bus. I'm sorry if everybody heard of Lehighton. We were on the bus on our way out to Lehighton. We passed through Allentown, PA. All of a sudden, we listened to the song. It was like, oh, what song is that?
1: Cool to be kind, but who sang that?
0: It was cool to be kind, but who sang it? Maybe it was Ivan Jeffries, but this guy was like, he had talent. So it couldn't have been Ivan. So we figured, well, see, Ivan's not here to back himself up, so I can say anything I want.
1: Yeah, we can say anything we want.
0: Yeah. So there's an old guy walking by my studio right now. He has no hair on his head. Anyway, okay, so all of a sudden I called up Jack Hammer. He's hardly on the show, but he's always doing something. You know,
1: but he's a genius.
0: But he's a real genius. I mean, I tell you, Jack Hammer is definitely a genius. There's no doubt.
1: So what was he doing when we called him?
0: Basically, when we called him, he was taking a bubble bath. I asked him if he had his rubby ducky with him. But he said no, but I think he did. But so he goes, let me see, David. It was Nick Lowe. So it was Nick Lowe.
1: So then
0: we just went on the computer, we got it, and that's it. So Alice D's happy.
1: For your pleasure to listen to it. Actually, you listened to it already.
0: Hey, we already heard it. Unless we could play it again.
1: Yeah, so now we're going to play another song close to it. Sounds kind of like it, but again, we didn't know who sang it. It's another rare 80s song called What Do All the People Know by Rose.
0: Here on the planet, WBCQ 7.415.

0: that was a I was going to say the Ramones, because actually they do sound like the Ramones, but that was the Monroes, and What Do All the People Know? Can you believe that's the title of the song?
1: No way, I never would have guessed it.
0: Yeah, I thought it was called Could You Be the One? Actually, the story was, we were going online, I'm like, I heard this song 5 years ago, I taped like a portion of it on the tape, and I thought for the longest time was called Could You Be the One, and I would keep typing that in, and then here Alan Sane said, oh, why don't you type in another lyric, and I put in What Do All the People Know, and you know, what happened? We found it.
1: So the people know, I mean.
0: Yeah, I guess so. Anyway, I'm real happy we found it, and as a treat, we played it for you guys, so you want to go ahead with the email and the website?
1: Okay, thank you, Alice D. Thank you very much. See, if Ivan was here, I'd be insulting him. Say, Ivan, go jump in the suit. I got to insult Alice D. All right, anyway, I'm Alice in here with Alice. Listen to WBCQ 7.415 in Monticello, Maine, in the USA. Like to send us an email to say hello. It's alansane7415@aol.com. That's A-L-A-N-S-A-N-E 7415@aol.com. What, Alice D?
0: We're going to play another song, Belouise Some, and the song is called Some People.
1: I hear music come from somewhere. I think Ivan's outside singing or somewhere. I sent Ivan on vacation.
0: Oh, yeah? Where'd
1: you
0: go?
1: Yeah, Bermuda.
0: Bermuda? That's a nice vacation.
1: To
0: the bathroom to take a shower.
1: Well, I did that the last time, but then I figured, you know, maybe all the air will come off his body and go to a nice area and place.
0: What are you going
1: to
0: see on his webpage?
1: We're going to see a picture of Alice D. Not naked, but you'll see a picture of Alice D.
0: Yeah,
1: what a shame.
0: Hey, maybe another time.
1: Yeah, not a bad idea. I'll get the camera, and it'd be no problem.
0: And what are you going to be taking a picture of?
1: A lot of special things. I better get going before we get thrown off the radio.
0: I was going to say, you were going to see somebody called Belliot.
1: Belly's not here right now. Yeah, Belly's not here today, but he might be here soon.
0: So everybody tune in.
1: We've got a lot of good people on the show. We've got Alice D, we got Jack Hammer, we got Ivan Jeffries, and Belliot, the karate expert. He really hasn't been on yet. But all right, let's get back to more music here on WBCQ The Planet. And like I said, send us an email at alansane7415@aol.com.
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Valley BCQ. I'm Alan Sane here with Alice D. Alice D's 80s mix tonight here on the planet. Here's Brian Ferry and Roxy Music on the planet.

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3: 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It's Some People by Bellowy Some.
2: Actually, I want to play a jingle first.
3: Oh, okay. Well, just remember what's coming up next.
2: Okay.

0: right, here we go. Some people. This is an extended mix.
1: A lot of editing at the end, thanks to Alison and Alice D.
0: Yes, thanks to us. Thank you.
1: Don't mention it.

0: idea. Let people give us an email and let them vote if we should take a picture of Alice D and put it on the internet.
1: Well, no, depends on what kind of picture.
0: But not what I have in mind.
1: What do you have in mind, Alan Sane?
0: I don't know. I'm just guessing.
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0: Yeah, tonight we are Ivan Jeffries free. He's not here tonight. Unfortunately, he'll be back next week.
1: This is the planet 7.490. Here for you, WBCQ.
0: All right, anyway, AlanSane7415@AOL.com is the email address here on the Alan Sane Show with the Alice D filling in for Ivan Jeffries. He's on vacation right now. He's polluting the air. And
2: actually, we're giving the listeners a vacation from him.
0: Yes, I figure why not. Let me give everybody a treat, especially Alan Wiener over at the radio station. He's probably saying, oh, thank God. I think Ivan just stole a car. I hear the alarm.
2: Am I not a grid replacement? We're all alone here in the studio, by the way.
0: Yeah, actually, there's nobody here in the studio.
2: I wonder what we can be doing.
0: Yeah, we could be doing a lot of things, but instead I'm doing a radio show.
2: Yeah, that's true. We're entertaining everyone.
0: Am I normal or not? I don't know. I might be taking after Ivan. But instead, I'm doing a radio show.
2: But see, you got to be, you know, we're the experts here, and we're going to do the 80s for you. And, you know, if you guys want to hear anything in particular, please email us. We're going to be listening to another 80s track by the Jesus and Mary Chain. Ooh. Isn't that a weird kind of name there?
0: That's a pretty good song, though.
2: Yeah, it's a very good song. It's actually, they played it for a car commercial recently. I don't know which car, and actually can't say. All right, so...
0: within 10-mile radius... of New York City.
2: Yeah, 10 miles, not right. 10,000 miles.
0: Not 10,000 miles. That's how I found LSD. So.
2: Yeah, that's true. Where did you find me?
0: I found you 10,000 miles away.
2: Okay.
0: That's another story.
2: Yeah, that's another show.
0: Yeah, next show.
2: All right, so now we're going to listen to the Jesus and Mary Chain, and it's called Happy When It Rains.
0: I'm happy when Ivan's not here.
2: Yeah, it's not raining.
0: Or...
2: happy when it rains?
0: Yeah, I know. That's right, you're true. And the Planet B Secure, Alan Sane and Alice D.

0: I'm happy now because the sun's out. What?
1: Yeah. What?
0: That makes sense. Anyway, okay. That was interesting.
1: Happy because, you know,
0: Ivan's not here.
1: That's exactly what I said.
0: I'm all screwed up over here because I ate too much chocolate earlier. Yes, I did.
1: What did you eat?
0: I ate chocolate before.
1: What kind of chocolate?
0: I ate Reese's peanut butter cups early. It was good.
1: Not Reese's pieces like an E.T.?
0: No. That'd be later.
1: That's the 80s movie, you know, E.T.
0: That would be after my cheeseburger. On

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1: Okay, we're going to be signing off now. We're going to play one more song, then we're getting out of here.
2: Aww.
3: Yeah, what a shame.
2: Aww.
1: Aww.
2: All right. So, well, I'm going to be ending with a really upbeat song, and it's also with the word happy in it. It's called Happy Hour by the House Martins, and that's a British group that pretty much no one ever heard of, but I have, you know. LSD was everything.
1: Oh, LSD, yeah, no doubt. Without, no, of course.
2: So everybody, email us if you know this song, because I'll be surprised if you do. It's called Happy Hour by the House Martins.
1: Hey, on the planet, be secure. 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
2: And join the Alan Sane Happy Hour. 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Now, everyone, take a listen and, all right.

end of the show. We're not signing off. Alan Sane Show comes to an end. I'm Alan Sane here with Alice D. You can send us an email at alansane7415@aol.com. That's a picture of you. But it's not the one we want to put on the internet. Almost. Okay, check out the webpage at www.alansane. There are a lot of links on that page. You even got a link to Johnny Lightning. Remember Johnny Lightning on RNI, Radio New York International on Sunday evenings? Well, you can get to his webpage from my webpage. I'll get you a link. I should link Ivan up to Canada or something. Okay, till next time, Alice in here with Alice D. We'll talk to you later. Bye.

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1: and my cousin,
4: Larry.
5: Now we are so happy, we do the dance of joy.
6: And you are...
2: Welcome to the O'Brien and Doug podcast. I'm O'Brien.
1: I'm Doug.
2: This is episode 127.
1: 127.
2: Still baffles me. It sounds better when we say that. 127. We've done 127.
1: It actually does, yeah.
2: Doesn't it?
1: Yeah, it sounds like we've actually done something instead of just sitting here going, you're an idiot.
4: Season 6, episode
1: 20. You're stupid.
2: Yeah, so episode 127. We have no idea what we're going to talk about, but we will.
1: We
2: will commence to talking. I think we should check in with my kid at some point.
1: I think we should.
2: Yeah.
1: It's been a long time.
2: It has been a long time. We got to find out more about the 304.
1: Yes. See what's going on down that area. You know, now that it's like, it's no longer 90 degrees.
2: Right.
1: I wonder how she's surviving.
2: Right.
1: Yeah.
2: Yeah. So we'll have to. We'll have to check in with her in just a couple of minutes. We also want to talk about Rock's 20 Biggest Comebacks, which is a list put together by UltimateClassicRock.com. So we'll get to that as
1: well. Our source for everything.
2: Our source for everything. We should get paid for that, but...
1: I doubt it. Probably they'd be like, oh, you pay us.
2: Well, you know, UltimateClassicRock.com is Town Square. It's Town Square Media.
1: Oh, is it?
2: Yeah.
1: Oh, I didn't know.
2: Yeah, that. they run all those websites. And so anyway, I was going to say that when I worked for Town Square and you came in and did the show, they didn't pay you.
1: That's true. That's just payback for all the years that I, you know. Right. No, you know what? I did get a gas card one time.
2: That's true.
1: Lisa.
2: Yes, because, yeah.
1: I did get a gas card one time.
2: Yeah, because Lisa recognized the contribution
1: yes. I was bringing to, you know. I was elevating the show to unknown heights previously not known.
2: Right. What are you saying about my show before you came?
1: It was mediocre.
2: It sucks.
1: It was mediocre at best.
2: It's super mediocre.
1: Super mediocre.
2: I find that about everything that involves you and I.
1: What? Super mediocre?
2: No, well, that too.
1: How's your band? That's okay. How about that new song you're working on? Man, it's all right.
2: But thanks to Doug, it's...
1: It's... Eh. Yeah.
2: I was actually
1: it doesn't suck.
2: I was actually talking about you tonight. I had a parent teacher conference, and
1: why were you talking about me at parent teacher conference?
2: Well, because this
1: you remind me of my friend Doug. He's an idiot too. You're going nowhere, kid. What, you play drums? Oh my god, I feel so bad for you. Actually, just give up now.
2: Actually, no.
1: Shave your head. Join the Marines.
2: No, it was a new couple from they moved here recently, and I have their child in class, and come to find out they're both musicians. One, the dad's a trumpet player.
1: Oh,
2: and I said, oh, how good are you at trumpet? And he said, I can hold my own. I said, you read music pretty well? Oh yeah, I read music pretty well. I said, good. I have your phone number.
1: You want a gig?
2: I said I'm in a band called the Star City. Oh, I've heard of the Star City Syndicate. We haven't had a chance to see you yet, but we've been wanting to. You know, I've heard of the Star City Syndicate. And then I proceeded to talk about how you're my security blanket. And, you know, when I joined the Star City Syndicate, we were like, we need Doug. We need to raise it to that next level.
1: That next level of suckiness.
2: We need Doug.
1: To the highest levels of suckivity.
2: Well, no, you remember that the last gig that we played, I don't know if we said this on the podcast or not, but it was the school gig where we went down to Southern Aroostook.
1: Right.
2: And I listened to our podcast that we recorded 2 days before, 3 days before.
1: Right.
2: On the way down to...

0: We did the school show, and then
1: I had the Hunter's breakfast.
0: Hunter's breakfast. Yeah. I had to be there at like 3:30 in the morning, yeah. And then we went down to Holton to my son's basketball game.
1: Right.
0: And we'd had my mother-in-law with us. And I was like, because I wanted to play the episode for my wife. And I was like, oh, my mother-in-law's with us. I don't really want to play that. And my wife's like, Mom likes your podcast. You should listen to it. So we did. On the way down to Holton, we listened to the podcast again. My mother-in-law is dying laughing.
1: Really?
0: Oh, yeah. She thought it was hilarious.
1: That's awesome.
0: She thought it was hilarious.
1: Well, good. I'm glad.
0: Yeah. So, anyway, let's get right to this because this may take a little while because some of these I agree with, some of these I don't agree with.
1: Okay.
0: The 20 greatest comeback albums.
1: All right.
0: This is according to Classic Rock, ultimateclassicrock.com. Now, I had to look up because I wanted to find out when this one actually was. Because
1: this is in some sort of order, or is this just, you know, just the 20? Well, 20 of them.
0: Well, I think it's in some sort of order because the first two.
1: I'm sure it's somebody's opinion.
0: The first two are tied for number 20. So I think they obviously did some sort of.
1: So, yeah, some sort of ranking.
0: Right. And I guess I don't know. The whole idea of a comeback is...
1: Don't call it a comeback. Right, I've been here for years.
0: Right, exactly. Yeah. I mean, they didn't really go anywhere. They may have had a stinker of an album before.
1: Sure. Yeah.
0: But it's...
1: Who hasn't?
0: Right. Us.
1: We've never had a bad podcast, and we've never had a stinker album.
0: We have a bad podcast.
1: I'm waiting for the ceiling to fall in on us.
0: We have a bad podcast and we have a sneaker album.
1: We've had a bad podcast?
0: I'm sure we have.
1: Oh, I'm probably pretty sure.
0: We have. Yeah.
1: First one sucked.
0: That's true. Not the first one back in 2020.
1: No, the very first one. Yeah, that one was terrible.
0: Back in 2014.
1: Oh, that was awful.
0: Yeah.
1: Embarrassing.
0: So number 20, there's a tie, and I'll talk about the first one of the two, and it's Carly Simon's "Coming Around Again." Do you know that?
1: Do I know the song?
0: Yeah.
1: Do I?
0: I think you do. Because
1: I'm not a huge Carly Simon fan.
0: I am not either. Let me get this in here.
1: I mean, I basically know who she is. That's about it.
0: Right. So before this album came out...
1: This sounds like something off the Breakfast Club.
0: Right.
1: Oh, I've heard this song.
0: Yeah.
1: Yeah.
0: It's like soft rock.
1: Yeah.
0: Yeah.
1: Yeah. It'd be on like yacht rock kind of.
0: Yeah, sort of. Yeah.
1: Yeah.
0: So she obviously has been putting out albums since the 70s.
1: Right.
0: Right. And so she, like, her debut album was in 1971. It got to number 30 on the U.S. charts. Anticipation also got to number 30. She had a number one album in 72 with one called No Secrets. And then number 3, and then number 10, and then 29, and then 10. And then in 1979, she had one called Spy, which went to number 45. So she was slipping.
1: Yeah.
0: Number 36 in 1980 with an album called Come Upstairs. And then number 50.
1: That may be the worst title for an album I've ever heard.
0: Come Upstairs.
1: What was she late for supper? Come upstairs! Oh, wait a minute. I'm going to write that down.
0: 1981, an album called Torch was number 50. And 1983, Hello Big Man was number 69.
1: They're terrible album names.
0: And then in 1985, one called Spoiled Girl, which only hit number 88. So she was slipping.
1: Yeah, big time.
0: And then this album, Coming Around Again, was released in 87, and it got up to 25. You hear that? That's my pipes.
1: Oh, okay. I thought it was part of the song. I was like... No, what instrument is that?
0: It's like there's air in the line or something.
1: That's okay.
0: Yeah. Yeah, it's percussion on Carly Simon's. But Coming Around Again went back up to number 25.
1: Okay.
0: So, but then the next album, which was 3 years later, went back to number 46. But they're calling this a comeback album.
1: This album.
0: This album.
1: Is it the one you're playing now? Is it off that album?
0: Yes.
1: Okay.
0: Yeah, so I can see.

0: You went from 88 in 1985 to 25 in 1987. So you did better.
1: Oh, yeah.
0: But would you call it a comeback?
1: I think that's why it's at the bottom of the list, because it's not really much of a comeback.
0: Right.
1: I mean, it's pretty good.
0: And then in 1990, she released one that got to number 40. She released two albums in 1990. One went to number 46, one went to number 60. In 1994, Letters Never Sent went to 129.
1: Well, that's because she never sent it.
0: So, but then she's been slipping.
1: My album, I never sent it, Eddie.
0: She slipped ever since, and then she got to number 7 in 2005 with Moonlight Serenade. I would think that would be the comeback.
1: That's the comeback album right there. That's probably our highest charting album, isn't it?
0: No, because she got to number 1 in 1972.
1: Oh, but yeah, still, I mean, that was like 30 years.
0: Right.
1: So, I mean, that's the comeback album.
0: Right. So, anyway, that's Carly Simon. And the one that she tied with, I don't think I agree with. I can understand their reasoning for
1: it. You don't agree it's a comeback album?
0: Right.
1: Okay.
0: And I'll tell you why. Because he had a couple of, I'm not going to call them stinkers, because they charted really well. But for him, I guess, they weren't what he... Well, I'll just tell you who it is. And I'll play the album they think is a comeback. Are you ready?
1: Hit me. This is Springsteen's, the one after 9/11.
0: Right.
1: The Rising.
0: Right.
1: Yeah.
0: Yeah.
1: They're calling this a comeback album?
0: They're calling it a comeback album.
1: That's crap.
0: And here's the reason why I think it's crap, because I was looking at his discography. Born in the USA. Let's just start there.
1: Yeah.
0: Number
1: that
0: one.
1: That was huge.
0: Number one.
1: Yeah.
0: Tunnel of Love. Also huge. Number one.
1: Yeah.
0: And then in 1992, he put out two albums in that year, Human Touch and Lucky Town. And they weren't with the E Street Band.
1: Oh, okay.
0: Okay. They were just, you know, ones that he threw people together in.
1: Sure.
0: And there were some good songs on them. Human Touch went to number 2, and Lucky Town went to number 3. Pretty good.
1: Yeah.
0: And
1: for not having the E Street Band.
0: Right. And then he put out a folk album called The Ghost of Tom Jones.
1: Oh, yeah. I remember that. Yeah.
0: Right. And that went to number 11, I guess, on the pop charts. And then this one went to number 1. That they're calling this a comeback.
1: So this is a comeback
0: album?
1: This is
0: a comeback
1: album. That's crap.
0: I think so, too. I mean,
1: that's just dumb.
0: He didn't go anywhere.
1: No.
0: He just...
1: Number 11 is terrible. Right. I mean, I suppose. I mean, if you're number two.
0: Right.
1: You know. But it's not really a comeback album.
0: Right.
1: It's not like he was, like, destitute, you know.
0: He was trying something else.
1: Yeah.
0: You know.
1: I get it. No, it's not a comeback album. As far as I'm concerned, not gonna do it.
0: So, next on the list at number 19, I might agree with. But it's almost like it's a different band. This would be, well, I'll just play it.
1: Yes?
0: Yeah. Because
1: So this is the comeback
0: this
1: album?
0: This is the comeback album. Because if you look at their, discography, which I'm... See, and I don't understand why they call it a comeback album. Because let's look at... Well, they didn't really chart too much in the U.S. 1971, they hit number 40. So they also hit number 4 with Fragile. Close to the Edge, number 3. Number 6, number 5. Number 8... Number 10, number 18. This is U.S. charts, by the way.
1: Yeah.
0: And then this one, which is an album called 90125, hit number 5.
1: How's that a comeback?
0: Well, they went from number 18 in 1980, and then 3 years later, they hit number 5. I think why they're calling it a comeback is because they had lost some members.
1: Okay.
0: And, well, you know what? This is ultimateclassicrock.com, so let me just read it, because they do have some pretty good write-ups. A lot of the brilliance of Yes has come as a result of nearly constant conflict and inner turmoil. Good example remains 90125, which was born out of the dissolution of the John Anderson-less lineup that produced a single album. Bassist Chris Squire picked up the pieces and established a new band called Cinema that incorporated South African guitarist Trevor Rabin alongside alumni Yes members. But a fresh reunion loomed when label executives questioned the commercial viability of Squire and Rabin's lead vocals. An olive branch was extended to former lead vocalist John Anderson, who agreed to sing on the album. He helped Yes score a surprise number one hit with Owner of a Lonely Heart. They also landed a Grammy for the instrumental Cinema. Nearly 2 years of touring followed, cementing the return to the top for Yes. So this essentially was a different band doing different kind of music. And it also was the 80s.
1: Yeah.
0: Right? They went from the 70s because this, and they're using like electronic drums and like stuff like this.
1: Yeah.
0: Right? Yeah. So this is essentially a different band, but John Anderson is singing. And they called it Yes. But is that really a comeback?
1: I don't think it really is, man. Yeah. I mean, it's, again, it's at the bottom of the list, so maybe that's, I'll take that in consideration.
0: Yeah, maybe, maybe. So. I don't know. All right, number 18. Is it number 18? Yes, it is number 18. You will have probably a lot to say about, because I don't think, I can understand why they call it a comeback, but
1: this is not a comeback.
0: They're calling it one.
1: Unless they're comparing it to Saint Anger.
0: They are.
1: Oh, that's why.
0: Yeah.
1: But it's not a comeback.
0: It's not. They didn't go anywhere.
1: They were nowhere, man.
0: Right.
1: I mean, they were just, you know, Saint Anger is just a blip on the radar.
0: But you know what? When you listen to Saint Anger, it has some good moments.
1: You know, Shane hates Saint Anger.
0: Yeah.
1: Because it sounds like Lars is playing a garbage can lid.
0: It does.
1: You know?
0: Yep.
1: But they were... But if you watch the...
0: By the way, we're talking about Metallica.
1: Yeah, Metallica. if you watch the Some Kind of Monster documentary...
0: I did, yep.
1: They were just like, you know, Bob Rock's like, well, Metallica just wanted to be a garage band.
0: Right.
1: And that's what it sounds like. It's a garage band.
0: Yep.
1: You know? And there's actually a lot of songs on the Saint Anger album that I like.
0: I thought the process was very interesting.
1: Well, I mean, it was very convoluted because James went into rehab
0: halfway
1: through it, and then when he came out, he was a different guy, but he was more focused, I think.
0: Yeah.
1: You know, so
0: and he has been ever since.
1: Yeah.
0: Really.
1: I mean, he did have a relapse and whatnot, but this is. This is a great album.
0: Yeah, I agree.
1: I love this album.
0: Yep, me too.
1: So
0: I actually like this better than the next one that they did, which was...
1: Oh, the... I love this song so much. Call from the wreckage one more time. What was the name of that new album?
0: You would ask that.
1: I know. I'm trying to think.
0: I just had it pulled up on my iTunes, and then I, because I went to the next band.
1: Yeah. What was it called? Cheese and Crow. Isn't that awful?
0: Hold on. Do I have it here somewhere? I probably do. I just don't know where. That's why it's called The Wall of Tunes.
1: Yes.
0: Yeah. You're looking it up?
1: I don't know.
0: Yeah, I know, because it's bugging me, too. So, again, I don't know that I call that a comeback.
1: It's not a comeback.
0: So I like this is death. This is from Deathmatic. Deathmagnetic.
1: Hardwired to Self-Destruct.
0: Yeah. That's see, I like Deathmagnetic better than Hardwired to Self-Destruct.
1: I did too, actually.
0: Yeah.
1: Yeah.
0: All right. So moving on to number 17. Now, this I probably would call a comeback. I think I may agree with this one. Because let me just look at their discography here. Where was it? Where was it? Where was it? I wonder what album it's on. Oh, it's the wedding album. Okay, so it's this one. So if we're looking at the U.S. charts, and I'm not going to tell you who it is yet. So number 17, they charted in 1981. At number 10 with their debut album.
1: Okay.
0: And then they had an album in 82, 2 years later. They went to number 6. And then 1 year later, they released an album that went to number 8. Then in 86, 3 years later, their album went to number 12. And then 2 years later, number 24. 2 years later, number 46. And then they kind of went away. I said, well, I guess it was... Yeah, because 3 years later, this album went to number 7. But you didn't hear a lot about this band. They kind of, in the late 80s, they didn't have a lot of hits. But when they released this album...
1: Well, it was Duran Duran.
0: It's Duran Duran.
1: Yeah.
0: So they had albums in the late 80s. But if I look at the discography, because I don't think...
1: Well, they were like early, mid-80s.
0: Right.
1: And then they just kind of went, I don't know, nowhere.
0: Right. Well, let's look at the album right before this one. It's called Liberty. And the track listing is Violence of Summer, Love's Taking Over. I don't know. I've never heard that song.
1: No, I've never heard it.
0: Liberty, Hothead, Sirius. Sirius was a single. Again, never heard of those songs.
1: I don't know. No
0: clue. Let's look at the album before that. Big Thing. The singles were I Don't Want Your Love. I remember that one. All She Wants Is. I remember that one. But they weren't big hits.
1: No.
0: For example, All She Wants Is went to number 22. I Don't Want Your Love went to number 4. But then they released this album, and it had this song, No Ordinary World. And... this album also had, where is it? This song. Come Undone, which was another great song.
1: I don't remember this one.
0: You don't remember this one?
1: No.
0: I bet you will.

0: waiting for TLC to come out. Where's almost, Left Eye?
1: It almost sounds like, do you remember that early to mid '90s new wave thing called Enigma?
0: Oh yeah, yeah, yeah.
1: Yeah, almost sounds something like that.
0: Yeah, it was like.
1: So I might agree that. Not that it wasn't a comeback album, but it was
0: comeback-ish.
1: A return to form.
0: Yeah,
1: you know.
0: Okay, yeah, that's a good way to put it. Yeah,
1: maybe.
0: Yeah.
1: Now number 16.
0: All right. Oh yeah.
1: You recognize it now?
0: Song, yeah.
1: Yeah. Okay.
0: For some reason, I didn't think it was Duran Duran.
1: Yeah, so. I know. So it's a different, completely different sound.
0: Yeah. Yeah.
1: So the next one, number 16, is Bob Dylan. From 1989, an album called Oh Mercy. And I don't really have, I don't have this album. I mean, I could look it up, but it says, let me just read this. Dylan recorded his comeback with producer Daniel Lanois, who was U2's producer, near one of the New Orleans stately above-ground graveyards, Lafayette Cemetery, number one. Quote, the past doesn't pass away so quickly here, Dylan mused, and that appeared to have become a personal burden, too. Oh Mercy gave in to what was happening to his suddenly oaken voice, gave in to the atmospheric process that Lanois favored, and gave in to worry, too, seeming to rebuke everything he'd preached on hope-filled albums like Saved, not to mention his goofball one-offs as part of the Traveling Wilburys. Rather than deflate his aging legend, however, all of that somehow ended up completely reanimating Bob Dylan. A template was now set for his long final act. So what they're saying, I think, is in 1989, this album is the one where he started singing like this. Because, I mean, he used to be a decent singer.
0: He was never a great singer.
1: Right, but I mean he...
0: But you could understand him.
1: Right, and he could carry a tune.
0: And he could carry a tune. Yeah. And then he just went, I don't know.
1: And he started thinking like, nah.
0: And then it was like kind of like a Tom Waits kind of thing.
1: Right.
0: You know?
1: Okay, so the next one, number 15. I may agree that this is a comeback album only because of the circumstances.
0: Okay.
1: 2000, Iron Maiden's Brave New World. And here's why. Because the two albums before that had lead singer Blaze Bailey, and they were not well received.
0: Right. I was going to say, that must have been the return of Dickinson.
1: It was the return of Bruce Dickinson.
0: Okay.
1: Yes. Yeah. So I can agree that that's...
0: I'll give him that one.
1: I mean, they did have a couple of songs. Wicker Man was on there. Aces High.
0: Oh, yeah.
1: Minutes to Midnight.
0: Yep. Aces High was a good song.
1: So, yeah, I'll give that to him as well. Yeah. This next one, I don't think I would call it a comeback. We should have like LL Cool J like on a button or something.
0: Oh, we should, man.
1: Don't call it a comeback.
0: Don't call it a comeback.
1: Because I don't know why they call these comebacks, because these bands don't go anywhere. Just because they, you know, don't have the same.
0: It's like if like next year White Lion came back with an album.
1: That would be a comeback.
0: That would be a comeback.
1: Right.
0: You know, because they've been out of the, you know, the zeitgeist for how long now?
1: Right. Exactly.
0: So, you know, that's a comeback.
1: Right. I agree.
0: Like if, you know, if John Lennon and George Harrison came back from the dead and reformed the Beatles, that's a comeback.
1: Right.
0: That's not going to happen, but I'm just saying.
1: I want to see if... There was
0: the Zombie Beatles. Ooh, that'd be cool.
1: Yeah, see, I don't have. I'm trying to find out if. Oh, here we go. Okay, see, I don't. Is this the one with this song? I know it's weird because I'm working. I'm trying to work fast here. To get all this information. Let me go on here and see where this hit. Yeah, I'm not going to call this a comeback album because their discography, they had this album. Let's look at the charts in the U.S. Their debut, what's considered their debut album, hit number two. And their next album hit number two. And their next album hit number 10. And their next album hit number four. I don't have anything from the what they're calling the comeback album, but I do have something from the album that hit number four. and that's this one.

0: So it's Green Day.
1: I was just going to say, it sounds like Green Day.
0: It is Green Day.
1: But it doesn't sound like Green Day. Oh, now it does.
0: Yeah. So this is from an album called Warning, which came out in 2000, and it hit number four. But they're saying that the next album, well, I don't have it. Let me do this. They're saying the next album was the comeback album.
1: It's not the American Idiot.
0: Yes, it is.
1: How's it? It's not really a comeback album because, again, they didn't really go anywhere.
0: Exactly. So this was 4 years later.
1: Yeah.
0: And it went number one. Is it because it went from number four to number one? It was a comeback?
1: That's not a comeback.
0: I don't agree.
1: That's pretty much status quo.
0: I agree.
1: You know?
0: Yep. Now, let's look this one up. I'm trying to get through these as quick as possible here. I think maybe it was because it was where it was well received or something. I don't know.
1: Maybe, I don't know.
0: Because it was a popular album of the American. I think it won a bunch of awards.
1: Oh, it did. It was huge.
0: So these.
1: What was that? It was that song, something about September.
0: When September Ends.
1: Yes.
0: Yes.
1: Yeah.
0: Wake Me Up When September Ends.
1: That's the song.
0: Yeah. Okay, so the next band. Oh, that was number 12, by the way. So the next band, number 13.
1: Wait, we went from 12 to 13?
0: I'm
1: or
0: sorry.
1: 13
0: no, 12. It was number 14. Sorry. Green Day was number 14. We're going the other way.
1: Okay, 13.
0: So Green Day was number 14. Now we're at number 13.
1: Okay.
0: And this is an album from 1983. Now let's look at their discography. So their debut album hit number 87. Which is not a good showing.
1: That's worse than us.
0: Right. And then that same year, they released another album that reached number 100.
1: Wow. Okay.
0: That's pretty bad.
1: Yeah.
0: And then the next year, they released an album that went to number 32.
1: Okay.
0: And then the next year, they released two albums, and they both went to number 11.
1: Hmm.
0: And then the next year, they released one that went to number 4. And then in 1979, they released one that went to number 9. 1980, they released an album that went to number 35. And then in 1981, they released an album that went to number 75. Okay, so I can almost agree with this. Let me see if I can get some of their music here. Because I do have some of it. There it is. And then the album after that in 1982 went to number 45. Now this album, I don't know if you could call it a comeback because it only went to number 24.
1: Yeah, yeah. Kiss?
0: Yeah. So,
1: how's this a comeback album?
0: I you want me to read it? Because I don't know the justification, because 2 years before they had music from The Elder, which was the one that went to number 75, which was universally panned.
1: Oh, yeah, that was terrible.
0: Yeah, and then Creatures of the Night was only number 45.
1: Yeah, that was a bad album.
0: So this one went to number 24, but then after that, Animalize went to 19.
1: Yeah.
0: And Asylum went to 20. Crazy Nights went to 18. Revenge went to number 6 in 1992. I mean, how are you weighing this here?
1: I don't know. This is... I don't know what the criteria is, man, but it's not good.
0: It says, Kiss spent the late 70s and early 80s alienating their fans so badly that even 1982's return to form, Creatures of the Night, flopped. A major rebranding was in order, and that's exactly what the band delivered with 1983's Lick It Up. Revealing the faces behind their onstage makeup for the first time earned a Kiss a big wave of publicity. While slightly slicker and less powerful than Creatures, Lick It Up was more than worthy of that attention. New guitarist Vinnie Vincent wouldn't last long, but he proved to be an excellent songwriting partner for Gene Simmons and Paul Stanley while helping the band update their sound for a new era. The infectious title track, which I think my daughter can probably play on guitar, earned Kiss a strong foothold on MTV, kicking off a rebirth that soon led the group back to headlining arenas and platinum sales.
1: That's thin.
0: A little bit.
1: Yeah.
0: Yep, a little bit. All right, moving on to number 12 from 1989. I don't want to play this one because I have a hard time with this artist. I don't know why either.
1: Okay.
0: Because, I mean, I think he is a legend. But Neil Young.
1: Wow.
0: From 1989, the album is called Freedom. Let's see. There were a few reasons for the lull in Neil Young's career through the 80s. One was that Young was doing less writing and recording, instead devoting much of his time to caring for son Ben, who was born with cerebral palsy in 1978. Now I regret what I said about Neil Young. But anyway, Young also began to butt heads with Geffen, where label execs were upset with the lack of commercial viability of his music. Unafraid to experiment, Young spent much of the decade making albums that seemed to jump from genre to genre. Geffen actually sued Young in 1983 for releasing music they felt was unrepresentative and uncharacteristic of the artist they'd signed. In 1989, Young returned to his former label Reprise and to a form of music that many fans found to be a relief. Freedom features the same folk-tinged rock and roll that made Young famous in the first place, with lyrics that express both outrage and determination to move forward. I don't even know what songs are on that album.
1: I don't know. Not a huge Neil Young fan.
0: No, nor am I.
1: To be honest with you, you know,
0: I can appreciate Neil Young.
1: Yeah,
0: And what his contribution to music, but I, and some of his early stuff like "Needle and the Damage Done" and "Southern Man" and stuff like that. I can appreciate that, but I'm not. I'm just trying to look and see where's Freedom here. I want to find out what tracks are on there because, oh well. Rockin' in the Free World acoustic. Wrecking Ball, No More Notes. I don't recognize. And then the Rockin' in the Free World electric. So I guess that's where you find.
1: I guess that's the one.
0: Yeah, I guess that's the one song that you you recognize on that one. And then number 11. This is another one. I just because it's a really big hit, I don't know that I would call it a comeback. Again, that's my pipes.
1: We're all gonna die. Okay, we're
0: up. AC/DC's Razor's Edge.
1: Wow, how is that? Which had, not really a comeback.
0: Which had Thunderstruck.
1: Yeah.
0: And Money Talks. And I think Are You Ready was on there. Now, if you look at AC/DC's discography, somebody should turn the heat off because it's kind of annoying.
1: Well, you can't really turn the heat off.
0: I know.
1: It's winter now. We have snow now.
0: Right. So if you look at just their 80s output, Back in Black, 1980.
1: Yeah.
0: Was number one in the... Well, actually, it was only number four in the U.S. Interesting. Their second album in the 80s, 1981's For Those About to Rock, was number one. And then Flick of the Switch was number 15. Fly on the Wall was number 32. Blow Up Your Video was number 12. And then The Razor's Edge was number 2.
1: Not really a comeback.
0: It's not really a comeback, yeah. I don't think.
1: Nope, sorry. Sorry, UltimateRock.com.
0: Yeah, we don't agree.
1: Ultimate Classic Rock Sucker. Sorry.
0: Yeah. Number 10, David Bowie, The Next Day from 2013. His best showing, it hit number 4. No, I'm sorry. David Bowie reached a commercial peak with the 83's Let's Dance hitting number 4. His best showing after Station to Station's number 3 pinnacle. And number 1, his second after 1975's Fame with the title track. Then he spent the next 2 decades releasing underperforming and underwhelming records. He broke a 10-year break in early 2013 with the surprise release of The Next Day. So, they're talking about...
1: That I actually can see.
0: Yeah. They're talking about chart position. But I don't know if I would call it.
1: But it's not like Bowie ever went away or
0: right.
1: People forgot about him. I mean, he was still there.
0: Right.
1: I don't know. You know.
0: If you take a long break, like you mentioned White Lion.
1: Yeah.
0: If you take a long break, no matter what reason it is, and then you put out an album and it does well, that's a comeback.
1: That's a comeback. Yeah.
0: Right.
1: Yeah.
0: Yeah, I agree. So let me.
1: I would actually call Hysteria, Def Leppard's Hysteria, a comeback.
0: Well, for other reasons.
1: For other reasons other than charts.
0: Right.
1: You know.
0: Yeah.
1: So.
0: Because
1: I would consider that a comeback.
0: Pyromania was huge, though.
1: It was huge. And then, you know.
0: I actually think Pyromania scored higher on the charts than Hysteria did. I think.
1: Maybe, I don't know, but I think more hits came out of...
0: Oh, yes, for sure.
1: Hysteria than Power Mania.
0: Now you got me thinking here. I'm going to... And I don't know if that's on the list, because I haven't really looked at the list. But I just want to see if I'm right, if that... If Pyromania got higher on the charts than Hysteria did. Hysteria obviously sold more.
1: Oh, yeah. I mean,
0: but let's see here.
1: I remember the summer it came out. I bought one. Wore it out, and I had to buy it again.
0: No, I'm completely wrong.
1: Okay.
0: Pyromania got to number two. Hysteria got to number one.
1: Well, yeah.
0: Yeah. Yep.
1: Oh, it only got to number two. Oh,
0: yeah.
1: Shucks.
0: Darn it.
1: We suck.
0: Okay, so the next one is also odd. I don't know why. See, this, no, so this kind of shoots their process in the foot. Because number nine of the greatest comeback albums is U2's All That You Can't Leave Behind, which was in 2000.
1: That was a crappy album.
0: Well, there was some good stuff on it.
1: I didn't care.
0: Beautiful Day was on that.
1: That was the only song I liked on it.
0: But listen to this, though. If you look at their discography. Obviously they came out with Boy, and then October, and then War, and then the Unforgettable Fire. Those, I mean, as their popularity, you know, yeah. Boy only hit number 63
1: yeah.
0: on the U.S. charts. October, 104. War hit number 12. The Unforgettable Fire hit number 12. And then the Joshua Tree.
1: Oh, yeah. Joshua Tree.
0: Which is like kind of their, up, yeah. where they measure everything.
1: Yeah.
0: So the Joshua Tree was number one. And then Rattle and Hum, number one.
1: Yeah.
0: And then Octoon Baby, which I didn't like very much.
1: I didn't care.
0: There was a few songs I liked, but yeah. that was number one.
1: Yeah.
0: And then Zeropa, which I hated.
1: Oh, that was terrible.
0: Number one.
1: Yeah, I can't forget that one.
0: And then the album Pop, which I also didn't care for very much.
1: Nope.
0: Number one. And then this album in 2000, All That You Can't Leave Behind, number three. So how is that a comeback?
1: Where's the comeback?
0: It's 3 years later.
1: And it's not even as good.
0: It's not even as successful.
1: What? So, I don't get the criteria of this.
0: Should we read it? Let's read it. U2 experienced the first significant lull of their career in the mid to late 90s. Though lull is a relative term, they still reached platinum sales with Zeropa and Pop, yet they'd clearly begun to lose some creative spark while struggling to find a place in the modern musical landscape.
1: Well, that's because Bono was going off on his, you know, he was trying to save the world.
0: Right.
1: I attribute to that.
0: Yeah.
1: Because he was distracted. He wasn't, you know.
0: Yeah.
1: He ceased to be a musical force.
0: Yeah.
1: You know. I mean, I respect, you know, he's trying to do good in the world.
0: Yeah.
1: Using his fame and position and everything.
0: Yep.
1: But first and foremost, you're a musician, dude.
0: Right. Yeah. You know, you go away for 3 years. Every band goes away for two or three years to work on music.
1: Yeah, they just, yeah.
0: And then they came out with another album, and it did worse than the album they had before. How is that a comeback?
1: I don't understand how that's a comeback. It doesn't make any sense.
0: All right, I want to cruise through these next ones. Okay. Number eight, Black Sabbath, Heaven and Hell, 1980.
1: I can kind of see that.
0: That's because with Ronnie James Dio, right?
1: That was with Dio, and that was after Ozzy.
0: Right.
1: So I can see that one.
0: John Lennon and Yoko Ono.
1: No.
0: Double Fantasy.
1: No.
0: 1980.
1: No. No.
0: It was the first studio LP after a five-year hiatus to help raise his son. If you look at it that way, because, I mean, it did have Starting Over, Beautiful Darling Boy.
1: I'm not acknowledging anything that
0: Yoko Ono.
1: It's John and some annoying woman.
0: Right.
1: That's it.
0: Number six. I'm going to go with this one.
1: Okay.
0: From 1999. Santana, Supernatural.
1: Yes.
0: The one with Rob Thomas.
1: Totally, yes.
0: Yes.
1: That was a huge comeback.
0: That brought Santana back on the map.
1: Yep.
0: Number five from 1994. Johnny Cash's American Recordings.
1: Oh, good Lord, yes.
0: Yes. You know, the things that Rick Rubin did for Johnny Cash with that whole series.
1: Oh, I know.
0: The American Recordings.
1: Crazy, man.
0: Yeah. He put Johnny Cash back where he belonged.
1: Well, I mean, no, I don't know if he necessarily put him, but he made him more...
0: Mainstream?
1: Yeah.
0: Because it wasn't, because he was always known as like this big country star.
1: Yeah, he was always the man in black. He was a big country star, but then he kind of exposed him to everybody. And then people like, you know, our age were like, whoa, Johnny Cash?
0: Yeah.
1: Whoa, yeah, you know, that kind of thing. So, yeah,
0: I get it. I get it. Number four, I also agree with. Aerosmith's Permanent Vacation.
1: Yes, I agree with that one.
0: 1987, because that brought
1: me... that was post-rehab and, and all that, so
0: Yep, I think a lot of people would agree with that.
1: Yep.
0: John Fogerty, 1985, Centerfold. Creedence Clearwater Revisited, long before John Fogerty's ex-bandmates established their own offshoot band of the same name. I think, is this the one where he got sued for plagiarizing himself? It is.
1: Yeah.
0: Yeah. He sounded too much like himself. So they sued him.
1: That's like suing yourself for writing an autobiography.
0: Right. Right. So and if you think about John Fogerty, because he purposely didn't record for a long period of time.
1: Yeah.
0: And then because of his record label deal.
1: Right.
0: And they were bilking money from him and stuff. Yeah. So he purposely just kind of shut off the faucet. And I guess I could see where this would be a comeback.
1: Yeah, I see. I could see this.
0: Yeah.
1: Yeah.
0: Same thing for the next one. Number two, George Harrison's Cloud Nine. I got my mind set on you.
1: My God, mama.
0: Yeah. And when we was fab, that was another one. You've heard that song, right?
1: Yeah.
0: Yep. So, yeah, I would call that a comeback.
1: Yeah, I would too.
0: And I would think number one is also a comeback. I'm glad that, they kind of redeemed themselves for the top of the list here. Tina Turner's Private Dancer from 1984. What's Love Got to Do with It? Sure. Private Dancer. Yeah.
1: She had some huge hits off that.
0: Yeah, album. And she was gone away for a long time.
1: Oh, yeah.
0: You know?
1: Yeah.
0: So,
1: I blame Ike.
0: Yeah, I do too.
1: So,
0: yeah, everybody blames Ike. So there you go. That's, according to ultimateclassicrock.com, that's the 20 biggest comeback albums. Can you think off the top of your head, did they miss any?
1: Well, we already talked about Def Leppard.
0: Yep. Yeah, that wasn't even on the list, was it?
1: No, not even close. But I would consider that just because of, personal reasons,
0: Right.
1: To come back with a drummer with one arm, that's a comeback.
0: Right. A little.
1: You know what I'm saying?
0: Yep, I do.
1: But other than that, I really can't think of anybody that I would consider, any albums coming back. I mean, mostly it's, they start, bands come out and they just go and then they peak and then they just, kind of slide into a nice plateau and whatnot. But as far as comebacks,
0: Yep. I agree. Sorry, I'm looking for a integral part if we were going to try and call my kid. I don't know what I, because I just, I cleaned the.
1: Yes, you did.
0: The dungeon.
1: It's,
0: over the weekend.
1: It's quite nice.
2: It's quite nice. Yes, it is.
1: It's quite nice in here.
2: I.
1: Well, you put some light over there. It's like a whole other room.
0: I know.
1: It's
0: right. It's
1: cool.
0: You
1: know what I mean?
0: I can't find that piece. So maybe I can just hold the phone up to the mic. Maybe I'll do that. We'll see. Hopefully she's not doing anything major.
1: Let's learn more about the 304.
0: Learn more about the 304. We're going to do that right now. Let's see. I'm FaceTiming her right now. She's probably sleeping. Probably not, though.
1: Why would she be sleeping? It's early. It's not late.
0: It's
1: early.
0: What time is it? 4:30.
1: 4:30.
0: It's Monday night.
1: 9 o'clock.
0: 9 o'clock, and she's not answering. I wonder.
1: Wow.
0: Could she be out on a date?
1: Does she do that?
0: No.
1: What to say?
0: So, no.
1: She's not answering.
0: Cancel. She may. My daughter. She probably is working.
1: No, she probably is. Yeah.
0: Yeah, but she's probably doing something at work.
1: That's okay.
0: Oh well.
1: Well, we'll put that. We'll learn more about the 304 another time.
0: Or maybe later tonight when she calls me back and we're still recording.
1: Yeah.
0: It's entirely possible. Okay. So let's do the... where's the books?
1: Right there.
0: Oh, right there. Okay. Let me...
1: I
0: gotta do the music.
1: Oh.
0: Hold on. There we go.
1: There it is.
0: There it
1: is. That's official.
0: All right. Now we're gonna see what Becky Feiner has to say. about the country legends alphabets and the Beatles legends alphabets. And we are on letter... Let's see.
1: Ooh, I think we're on F.
0: We are on F. This is another one I don't agree with.
1: Okay.
0: I wouldn't call this person a legend.
1: Okay.
0: I would call them... I don't know. Popular, very talented. Was very famous, very famous. But I wouldn't call him a country legend.
1: Okay.
0: But maybe I'm wrong. Maybe she because
1: is it Lefty Frizzell?
0: No. I just think she's too young. To be a legend.
1: Okay.
0: So F is for Faith Hill. Would you call her a legend?
1: Not a legend. She's
0: right.
1: Not a legend.
0: That's what I'm saying.
1: She will be.
0: When she's
1: like Dolly Parton age.
0: Right.
1: She will be legend.
0: You think so? Because she stopped putting out albums. And she hasn't put out an album in quite a long time.
1: She doesn't have to.
0: That matters.
1: She's married to Tim McGraw.
0: Is that why she's a legend?
1: Yeah.
0: Oh, okay.
1: No, I don't know.
0: Let me read what Becky Feiner has to say here. This powerhouse's hard work and persistence have certainly paid off. Faith went from odd jobs and backup vocals to winning 5 Grammy Awards and having her own star on the Hollywood Walk of Fame. Having sold 40 million records, she sure can breathe easy.
1: Oh, man.
0: Oh, Becky, come on.
1: Do better.
0: You know what? I'm on the fence. I'm on the fence. Because I see what she's done for country music. So, but I want to see some of these other ones here. Hold on. I can see that. I can see that. You know, we'll get to these eventually. I can see that. I can see that. I can see that. Okay. So, there's one. There's one. No, I have. I'll give them credit too. I'll give him credit too. I guess there's one, maybe two. No, I have to. No, see, I'm changing the way I look at things. I guess maybe there's one in this book that I will definitely say is not a legend.
1: Is that the one where we looked at? Letter O.
0: Yes.
1: Yeah.
0: Definitely not a legend. So,
1: definitely not.
0: So I'm going to go ahead and say yes. Faith Hill is a legend.
1: Okay.
0: Or like you said. She will be.
1: I think someday she will
0: yeah,
1: be.
0: Yeah, someday she will
1: not
0: be.
1: Not quite there yet.
0: Yeah, not quite. But
1: she will be. Someday.
0: She's on her way. She's
1: yeah,
0: on her way. To
1: absolutely.
0: Beatles. All right, what about the Beatles?
1: The Beatles. F. It's for Strawberry Fields Forever.
0: Strawberry Fields Forever.
1: Warped, looped, and layered, this legendary song challenged traditional Beatles listeners with its wild and psychedelic dreamscape. Like a basket full of deliciousness for your ears. Really?
0: Way to go, Becky.
1: Like a basket full of deliciousness for your ears. Go down to Strawberry Fields Forever, where nothing is real and there's nothing to get hung about.
0: Okay.
1: I do love that song, though.
0: Oh, yeah, me too.
1: I mean, it's such a great song.
0: Yep, I agree. All right, so there you go.
1: Yeah.
0: Thank you, Becky Feiner.
1: Thank you, Becky. Becky.
0: So, it's we're going to do the... you want to do the sponsors?
1: Are we doing them live again?
0: You want to do them live?
1: Sure.
0: Let's sure.
1: Do it. All right. Got the paper here.
0: All right, got the paper right here. So we have to read these scripts. All right. The O'Brien and Doug Podcast is brought to you by... I think you should do the Motion Multimedia one.
1: Okay.
0: Do it.
1: All right. 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
0: No, don't sound so excited about it either.
1: I'm just like... Because I don't read it. I'm not used to reading it. So I'm like, don't screw it up. Don't screw this up. Don't say something stupid. And I just did. 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They also offer audio production, including voiceovers, which I don't do, for commercials and narrated corporate videos and even custom background music. They also offer custom t-shirts, sweatshirts, hats, and more, including the latest merchandise from Paul Sear Photography. Have you ever noticed how lucky that dude is?
0: Oh, yeah.
1: Getting pictures? I don't know how he does it.
0: I do. I'll tell you off mic.
1: Well, I have an idea.
0: Yeah.
1: It involves a deal with Satan.
0: No?
1: Okay.
0: It has nothing to do with Satan. It involves technology.
1: Oh.
0: And he works hard for it.
1: Well,
0: I will tell you that. Yeah.
1: Yeah. Visit the online store. It's all about getting it done right the first time.
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7: I believe when God raised me up to speak to this generation, he gave me the last word for you. Read that. And if you're looking for another word, you ain't going to get it. There's a famine in the land because we have received the word. And we are now fighting to hold fast to that which God has given us concerning the end. The word of God. The kingdom of heaven is at hand. Jesus Christ is coming in your lifetime. This is the last generation. Prepare to meet your God. Maranatha. As I told the saints the other day about coming into this radio room, sometimes I'm led and other times I am driven. And today, right now, I've been driven. I really have had something on my heart. I just don't know how to say it to where you will hear it. That's the biggest problem I have. Every single day I deal with the inability of the people to hear. I understand that. I understand why it's like that. But we as Christians, we must strive. We must diligently search. We must earnestly contend for the faith. The other day I was talking about the mark of the beast, the economic system, and I was reading an account that up into the state of Ohio already, over 50% of the babies being born in the state of Ohio are given an RDF chip almost the moment they're born. Now, I don't necessarily believe that the chip is basically put in his body, but they're putting some kind of a little bracelet that attaches right to its body. I didn't read the whole thing, but they're doing this so babies aren't stolen, they say, from the hospitals, and so they can be tracked if there's anything basically wrong with them. But what I'm trying to tell you again is what I was trying to tell you when I spoke about that before. This system of putting a mark on every living person in the world is already perfected. It's not something they got to come up with. It's not something they got to create or make. It's already there. Big Brother's Animal Farm. Another item. This is beyond ridiculous. The federal government is now going to track every farm, and this is a recent article now, January 17th, that's today. The federal government is now going to track every farm animal across the country from birth to death because it wants to watch out for the extremely faint possibility of a bioterrorist attacking the food chain. From the Los Angeles Times, a Bush administration initiative, the National Animal Identification System, is meant to provide a modern tool for tracking disease outbreaks within 48 hours, whether it's natural or the work of a bioterrorist. Most farm animals, even exotic ones such as llamas, will eventually be registered. Information will be kept on every farm, ranch, or stable, and databases will record every animal and its movement from birth to slaughterhouse, including trips to the vets and county fairs. The system is spawning a grassroots revolt. Family farmers see it as an assault on their way of life by federal bureaucracy with close ties to industrial agriculture. They point out that they will have to track every animal

in the book of Revelation. Despite the administration's insistence that the program is voluntary, farmers and families such as the Calderwoods, chaff at the heavy-handed and often mandatory way states have implemented it, sometimes with the help of sheriff's deputies. You know, voluntarily, but we're going to help you to be voluntary. The result is a system meant to help farms that many farmers oppose. And of course, he causeth all, both great and small, to receive a mark in his right hand or in his forehead. Without it, you won't be able to operate in the commerce situation, the agriculture market, in the banking, anywhere. The buying and selling. Upon the earth, there will be distress of nations with perplexity. Men's hearts will fail them for fear as they look at those things that are coming on the face of the whole earth. Fearful sights. And in those days shall men seek death. These tormenting spirits that will come out of the pits of hell, and they will smite or strike men like the sting of a scorpion, and they will torment men 5 months. I wonder what that could be. I wonder how that is going to take place. It could be, you know, in one of these things we hear in the background from day to day, pandemic. Not an epidemic, a pandemic. Universal, worldwide, touching everyone. You know, like the bubonic plague and flus and things that just wipe people out? U.S. policy is preparing for potential bird flu pandemic, and they are veering dangerously towards a heavy-handed law enforcement approach. The group, the American Civil Liberties, which advocates for individuals' legal rights based on the U.S. Constitution, said federal government pandemic plans were confusing, and they could emphasize a police and military approach to outbreaks of disease instead of a more sensible public health approach. Rather than focusing on well-established measures for protecting the lives and the health of Americans, the policymakers have recently embraced an approach that views public health policy through the prism of national security and law enforcement. Infectious disease experts agree that a pandemic of some sort of influenza is inevitable. It will take place. And most worries focus on H5N1, a variant influenza. Although it mainly attacks birds, the virus has affected 349 people since 2003 and has killed 216 of them. A few mutations could turn it into a highly infectious disease for people and could kill millions globally. Wow. Well, this is not the first time we heard about it, but just to hear about it again, just to hear about it again. And these people tell us that these things are inevitable, that they will take place. I believe so. The Bible says wars, famines, pestilence, and earthquakes. And of course, they're interchangeable. You get a good famine, and you're going to have resulting pestilence, as the immune systems are pretty well destroyed. You get a good earthquake, and you end up with shortage of food and health provisions. And again, the aftermath will be a spread of flamboyant diseases. It's been years and years that I've preached about not going to the doctors. I want to read something for you.

that just was reported in the newspaper today, or on the 15th. I want you to listen to this. Recreational drugs, that's the kind, illegal ones, you know, are less likely to kill you than prescribed drugs. Isn't that something? Huh? Oh, yes. America's war on drugs is directed at the wrong enemy. This is written by a doctor. He says that drugs are dangerous, whether they're pushed or prescribed. Approximately 10,000 people per year die from the effects of illegal drugs. An article just recently in the Journal of American Medical Association reported that an estimated 106,000 hospitalized patients die each year from drugs, which, by medical standards, are properly prescribed and properly administered. More than 2 million suffer serious side effects. Just recently in Newsweek, they put this in perspective. Adverse drug reaction from properly prescribed drugs are the fourth leading cause of death in the United States. According to this article, only heart disease, cancer, and stroke kill more Americans than drugs prescribed by medical doctors. Reaction to prescription drugs kill more than twice as many Americans as HIV, AIDS, or suicide. And fewer die from accidents or diabetes than adverse drug reactions. Wow. According to another AMA publication, drug-related problems kill as many as 198,000 people. I could go on and on. Drugs is the number one killer. The author concludes, when the number one killer is a society, in the society is a health care system, then that system has no excuse except to address its own urgent shortcomings. You need to take them to the doctor. He tells them not to go to the doctor. Isn't that something? Yeah, go to the doctor and let them cut you up, put you up, drug you up, and hasten your death. Amazing, huh? We're reading an account from the AME, American Medical Association, from Newsweek. On and on it goes. Drugs. Lucien Leap, MD, of the Harvard School of Public Health said, when you realize how many drugs we use, maybe these numbers aren't so bad after all. Does that mean that the number of deaths due to illegal drugs, suicide, HIV and AIDS, diabetics, accidents, and drunk driving aren't so bad either? Does it mean that we shouldn't discourage drunk driving or unsafe sex? That's folly. There are many, many articles now talking about this. Committing yourself into the hands of these sorcerers. Ye that repent a day of their sorcery, of their fornications, or of their thefts. I think it was just yesterday I was reading a letter from a brother who was talking about Tony Blair. Said, better keep your eyes on him. Said, he's probably going to become head of the EU. Well, here's a news item. Blair campaigns to become EU president. He launched his campaign to become the first fully fledged president of the European Union yesterday by describing the notion of left and right-wing politics as redundant. With France preparing to oversee the appointment process, Blair set out his vision of modern European democracy at a meeting of the French governing Conservative Party. Europe is not a question of left or right, but a question of the future or the past. Of strength or weakness, said the former British Prime Minister, speaking in French.
terrorism, security, immigration, organized crime, energy, the environment, science, biotechnology, higher education. In all these areas and others, we are much stronger and able to deliver what our citizens expect from us as individual nations if we are part of a strong and united Europe. Well, well, well. So at the end of this month, Blair will continue his campaign to win the leadership of Europe when he addresses a conference. After Blair's speech, the French president took the former prime minister for lunch, and despite support from him, who is the architect of the mini treaty for a European constitution, Blair really is an outsider for the EU job. Well, that might be what they tell us, but he surely is working very strong on the inside, and since he's now got in bed with the whore, the revelation of the Roman Church, now he's got some backing. Now he's going to have some strong financial backing. And they will enter in peaceably and by peace destroy many. Everyone knows that over in Afghanistan it's the number one poppy growing place in the world, which produces opium. And even though we took out the Taliban and we seemingly have subdued Osama bin Laden, we haven't done a thing to curtail the poppy growing and the drug opium market. In fact, we have now caused it to spread. The cultivation of opium poppies, whose product is turned into heroin, is spreading rapidly across Iraq as farmers find they can no longer make a living growing traditional crops. So Afghanistan, with experience in planting poppies, have been helping farmers switch to producing opium in fertile parts of Iraq. The place was once famous for its oranges and pomegranates northeast of Baghdad. At a heavily guarded farm near the town of Berhertz, poppies are grown between the orange trees in order to hide them. The shift by Iraqi farmers to produce opium was first revealed by The Independent last May. The first poppy fields funded by drug smugglers who previously supplied Saudi Arabia and the Gulf with heroin from Afghanistan were close to the city. Lord have mercy. This is something, my friends. We go in and we move what we call terrorists. And then you got men, farmers now, who in order to live are growing poppy. Do you not call heroin a terrorist act, my friend? Do you know what heroin does to the human being? What it does to families and homes? God help us. And by peace, they will destroy many.

0: Psalm 71 verse 1 in thee, O Lord, do I put my trust, let me never be put to confusion. Deliver me in thy righteousness, and cause me to escape, incline thine ear unto me, and save me. Be thou my strong habitation, whereunto I may continually resort, thou hast given commandment to save me, for thou art my rock and my fortress. Praise the Lord, his mercy endureth forever. Good morning, precious fellow soldiers of the cross, heirs of salvation, purchased of God. 'Tis so sweet to trust in Jesus. Maranatha. I love you. Pastor Rice.
1: Praise the Lord and good morning, Pastor Rice. Thank you for the morning scriptures, as it is a blessing and appreciated. Glory. Hallelujah. What a mighty God we serve. So worthy to be praised. Praying for you, Sister Rose, and all the precious family of God everywhere. Have a blessed day. I love you and all the saints. Maranatha. Sister Diane Renee Johnson at the Overcomer.
2: Hallelujah, glory to the highest. Good morning, Pastor Rice and Sister Rose. Praise ye the Lord, for God is good and his mercies endureth forever. Amen. He will keep him in peace whose mind is stayed on him, because he trusteth him. Save me, Lord, lest I perish. Brother Rios.
3: Good morning, precious brother. Only in God is my soul at rest. In him comes my salvation. He only is my rock, my strength, and my salvation, my stronghold, my savior. I shall not be afraid at all, my stronghold, my savior. I shall not be moved. Only in God is found safety when the enemy pursues me. Only in God is found glory when I am found meek and found lowly, my stronghold, my savior. I shall not be afraid at all, my stronghold, my savior. I shall not be moved. Psalm 18 verse 40. Thou hast also given me the necks of mine enemies, that I might destroy them that hate me. Thank you, dear Lord, that you are my shield and buckler. I hate all of them that hate thee. Running and leaping and praising God. Love, Sister Sherry.
4: Psalm 50, 14-15. Offer unto God thanksgiving, and pay thy vows unto the Most High, and call upon me in the day of trouble. I will deliver thee, and thou shalt glorify me. Good morning to you, Pastor Rice, Sister Rose, and to all of the family of God gathered here and around the world. May God continue to bless us together again today and forevermore. Thank you, Lord, for your goodness and mercy endureth forever. Amen. Maranatha. Love, Brother Malone.
5: 2 Samuel 22 verses 1-4. And David spake unto the Lord the words of this song in the day that the Lord had delivered him out of the hand of all his enemies, and out of the hand of Saul. And he said, The Lord is my rock, and my fortress, and my deliverer, the God of my rock. In him will I trust. He is my shield, and the horn of my salvation, my high tower, and my refuge, my savior. Thou save me from violence. I will call on the Lord, who is worthy to be praised, so shall I be saved from mine enemies. Good morning, Pastor Rice, and the whole household of faith. Praise the name of Jesus. Maranatha, God bless you. Love, Brother Edward.
6: Unto thee, O Lord, do I lift up my soul. Let me not be ashamed. Let not my enemy triumph over me. Thanks be to God, who always causes us to triumph in Christ Jesus. Continuing in the patient waiting, Brother Charles and Sister Sharon.
7: Psalm 33 verses 18-22. Behold, the eye of the Lord is upon them that fear him, upon them that hope in his mercy, to deliver their soul from death, and to keep them alive in famine. Our soul waiteth for the Lord. He is our help and our shield. For our heart shall rejoice in him, because we have trusted in his holy name. Let thy mercy, O Lord, be upon us, according as we hope in thee. Praise the mighty name of Jesus, faithful and true, our soon coming King. Hallelujah. God bless you, Pastor Rice, and all the saints of God. Maranatha. Love, Brother Patterson.
8: Zephaniah 3 verse 17. The Lord thy God in the midst of thee is mighty. He will save. He will rejoice over thee with joy. He will rest in his love. He will joy over thee with singing. Maranatha, Pastor Timothy.
9: To God be the glory, great things he has done. So loved he the world that he gave us his Son, who yielded his life in atonement for sin and opened the life gate that all may go in. Good morning, and God's richest blessings be with you, Pastor Rice, and all the brethren in every place. The Lord is my strength and my shield. My heart trusted in him, and I am helped. therefore my heart greatly rejoices, and with my song will I praise him. The Lord is their strength, and he is the saving strength of his anointed. Save thy people, and bless thine inheritance, feed them also, and lift them up forever. Glory hallelujah in his tender mercies and his loving kindness, Sister Tracy.
10: 1 Peter 5:8-9. Be sober, be vigilant, because your adversary the devil, as a roaring lion, walketh about, seeking whom he may devour, whom resist steadfast in the faith, knowing that the same afflictions are accomplished in your brethren that are in the world. Brother Richard at the Overcomer.
11: Glory, thank you very much, precious brother. Bless you, precious saints, this brother Jeremiah's listening in on the internet. Hallelujah! Give God the praise. Thank you, Jesus Christ.
12: God bless you, Pastor Rice and Sister Rose and all the saints there and around the world. God bless you, my family. Thank you, Lord, for waking me up with you on my mind and joy in my heart. Thank you, Lord, for the broadcast and daily bread. Your word is very edifying and encouraging. I'm blessed to have the ears to hear and a heart to receive your word. Glory, hallelujah. Lord, keep my family and give them strength as we endure this spiritual battle together. Help them to love one another as you love us. I love and need them all. Jesus is coming soon. Keep looking up, my family, and don't let Satan steal your joy. Love, Sister Sophia Topman in Danville, Kentucky.
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day that thy walls are to be built, in that day shall the decree be far removed. In that day also he shall come even to thee from Assyria, and from the fortified cities, and from the fortress even to the river, and from sea to sea, and from mountain to mountain. Notwithstanding, the land shall be desolate because of them that dwell therein, for the fruit of their doing. Feed thy people with thy rod, the flock of thine heritage, which dwells solitarily in the wood in the midst of Carmel. Let them feed in Bashan and Gilead, as in the days of old. According to the days of thy coming out of the land of Egypt will I show unto him marvelous things. The nations shall see and be confounded at all their might. They shall lay their hand upon their mouth. Their ears shall be deaf. They shall lick the dust like a serpent. They shall move out of their holes like worms of the earth. They shall be afraid of the Lord our God, and shall fear because of thee. Who is a God like unto thee, that pardoneth iniquity, and passeth by the transgression of the remnant of his heritage? He retaineth not his anger forever, because he delighteth in mercy. He will turn again. He will have compassion upon us. He will subdue our iniquities. And thou wilt cast all their sins into the depths of the sea. Thou wilt perform the truth to Jacob and the mercy to Abraham, which thou hast sworn unto our fathers from the days of old.

in the days of the voice, listen carefully, of the seventh angel messenger, the mystery of God should be finished. Behold, I show you or tell you of a mystery. We shall not all sleep, but we shall all be changed in a moment, in the twinkling of an eye. Ladies and gentlemen, the coming of the Lord is drawing nigh. I want to talk a little bit about Mr. Bush, his recent trip into the Middle East. One of the things he did was he went by Saudi Arabia, and he authorized several hundred million dollar, I don't know what it's, aid program or what. And I even said, why are we giving millions of dollars worth of military or whatever it is to Saudi Arabia, one of the richest countries in the world? And what Mr. Bush was trying to do was he was trying to blackmail them into doing something. He asked them to pump more oil and ease the price a little bit. Well, in the news, I just saw it. It just came up in front of me. Arabian oil, Tazar, to President Bush, get lost. After pleading with King Abdullah to pump more oil and ease gas prices, get lost was the answer that President Bush received on his historic visit to Saudi Arabia. Presidents and kings have every right to comment or ask or say whatever they want, said the Saudi Arabia oil minister, but we will not do it, as he responded in a hastily convened press conference hours after the presidential supplication. Particularly noteworthy is that Mr. Bush made his entreaty on behalf of the American consumers whose tax dollars and soldiers have twice since 1990 saved the Saudi Arabia's hide from Saddam Hussein's claws. Even by Bedouin standards of hospitality, that was a blow below the Texan's belt. For at least a decade now, Saudi Arabia has favored pliant reporters and editors and oil industry sycophants and lobbyists with its secret potion for oil power. The reason it is Samson's to OPEC's Delilah, namely, its mighty excess production ability. But Saudi Arabia is the producer of the last reserve, we are told. It can pump it up when necessary, which is why we Americans must extend protection and allegiance to the kingdom against all enemies. Indeed, all the Saudi satellites in the region, Kuwait, United Arab Emirates, and Qatar too, could pump it up but won't, opting for higher prices while panting after American protection. Well, why is that? Because that's all they have is oil. Once it's gone, they will have no value to the powers that be. You can mark it down. The battle that's going to be waged in the Middle East is for the dwindling supplies of oil. And whatever you do, don't hurt the oil and don't destroy the plush life of the rich. Update from Jerusalem. The 3,400-year biblical connection is President Bush's arrival in Israel on the Jewish calendar date, Sivan 1. There's an incredible biblical connection to President Bush's arrival in Israel and a 3,400-year-old event. One of the things that caught my attention about this particular article is they go to Zechariah and they talk about the 420th day of the 11th month. They go to Deuteronomy and they talk about the 40th year in the 11th month. It's amazing how God
use many of those ways of speaking, identifying a specific day and a specific month. President Bush came to Israel on a very significant date to divide the land. If you look at the Hebrew calendar, Tuesday, Wednesday, January the 8th and the 9th, 2008, sunset to sunset was a new moon. It was very significant on the biblical calendar. It was the date of Shavuot 1, the first day of the 11th month. The new moon is always sanctified or set apart, but look at the biblical significance of it not only being just the first of any particular month, but what happened on this very day, the first day of the 11th month, 3,400 years ago. Deuteronomy 1, verses 3 to 8. And it happened in the 40th year, in the 11th month, on the first of the month. Moses spoke to the sons of Israel according to all that God had commanded him concerning them. And he said, "Behold, I have set before you the land. Go in and possess it. Possess the land which the Lord has sworn to your fathers, to Abraham, to Isaac, and to Jacob, to give to them and to their seed after them." Well. Mr. Bush, what's that, 40th year, 67, 77, 87, 97, 2007, 40th year, 11th month, first day of the month. He goes over there to divide the land. When God swore by his own word, "Behold, I have set before you, Abram, Isaac, and Jacob, the land. Possess it, which the Lord has sworn to your fathers." It just so happens that this is not only just the first day of the 11th month, but it is also in the 40th year since Jerusalem was recaptured in 1967. Just about an hour. Read Zechariah chapter 1, verses 7-21, concerning January 31st this year, which is the 24th day of Shavuot, just about ready to happen. "Upon the 24th day of the 11th month, which is the month Shavuot, in the second year of Darius, came the word of the Lord unto Zechariah, the son of Berechiah, the son of Addo, the prophet, saying, I saw by night, and behold, a man riding upon a red horse. He stood among the myrtle trees that were in the bottom, and behind him were three red horses, speckled and white. Then said I, O my Lord, what are these? And the angel that talked with me said unto me, I will show thee what these be. And the man that stood among the myrtle trees answered and said, These are they whom the Lord hath sent to walk to and fro through the earth, through the whole earth, to affect the whole earth. And they answered the angel of the Lord that stood among the myrtle trees and said, We have walked to and fro through the earth, and behold, all the earth sitteth still. And is at rest. They've been offered peace and safety. Then the angel of the Lord answered and said, O Lord of hosts, how long wilt thou not have mercy on Jerusalem and on the cities of Judah, against which thou hast indignation these 70 years? And the Lord answered the angel that talked with me with good words and comfortable words. So the angel that communed with me said unto me, Cry thou, saying, Thus saith the Lord of hosts, I am jealous for Jerusalem and for Zion, was but a little displeased, and they helped forward the affliction. Therefore, thus
saith the Lord. I am returned to Jerusalem with mercies. My house shall be built in it, saith the Lord of hosts, and a line shall be stretched forth upon Jerusalem. Cry yet, saying, thus saith the Lord of hosts, my cities through prosperity shall yet be spread abroad, and the Lord shall yet comfort Zion, and he yet chooses Jerusalem. Then lifted I up mine eyes, and I saw, and behold, four horns. And I said unto the angel that talked with me, what be these? And he answered me, these are the horns which have scattered Judah, Israel, and Jerusalem. And the Lord showed me four carpenters, then said, what come these to do? And he spake, saying, these are the horns, the carpenters, the builders, the setting up of a Palestine state, which have scattered Judah, so that no man did lift up his head. These are come to fray them, to cast out the horns of the Gentiles, which lifted up their horn over the land of Judah to scatter it. In Matthew chapter 5, and verse 35, it reads, Jerusalem is the great king. I want to turn over there and just read that for a moment. You have your Bibles, you can turn with me. Matthew chapter 5 and verse 35. Because we know that Jesus is the king of Jerusalem. Let me read that for just a moment to see what it does say there. Matthew chapter 5 and verse 35. It reads, not by the earth, for it is his footstool, neither by Jerusalem, for it is the city of the great king. Ah, yes, Satan, you are really playing with fire. 2 Chronicles 6:6. But I have chosen Jerusalem, that my name might be there. Zechariah 3:2. And the Lord said to Satan, the Lord rebuke you, Satan. The Lord who hath chosen Jerusalem rebuke you. Get thee behind me, Satan, for thou savorest not the things that be of God. Keep your eyes on Jerusalem. It will explode into an inferno that will spread around the world and the cities thereof. It will do it. Ladies and gentlemen, when you see Jerusalem compassed about with armies, know you therefore that the desolation thereof is near. These are the days of vengeance, when all things written shall be fulfilled. The judge is at the door. You're listening to The Overcomer. My name is Brother Stair. May the Lord bless you. Always is my prayer. Say, my friends, there is always a way to listen to The Overcomer broadcast. God will see to that. This is The Overcomer. My name is Brother Stair. I'd like to give you, the prophet Isaiah was overwhelmed with a revelation. Unto whom is the arm of the Lord revealed, he said. Who will understand? Who will believe this report? A virgin shall conceive. She shall bring forth a son. His name shall be called Emmanuel, God with us. He'll have no form or comeliness when every eye sees him, when those who recognize him, they will not believe he is the Messiah. For as Moses lifted up the serpent in the wilderness, even so must the Son of Man be lifted up. And if I,
If I be lifted up, I will draw all men unto me. In other words, I will be brought to the attention of every man, and they will have to decide, what will you do with Jesus? Hanging on a cross, beaten up, bloodied, lifeless, dead. But that's just part of the story. He rises again. Now, who's going to believe that report? Well, that's the way it is, my friend, with the end time message. Jesus said, all things concerning me hath an end. And he gave us the written word. As I woke up this morning, I thought again, and I wanted to really take time to look at that. And I will before the day is past. He says, everything that was written before our time was written for our admonition, upon whom the ends of the world have come. Now it's plural, ends. Ends of the world. What's in the world? Lust of the flesh, lust of the eye, and the pride of life. They're all going to end. They all result in sin and rebellion against God, and God sent Jesus to bring all things to an end. Death, dying, war, they're all the hope of those things being eliminated are in Christ and in Christ alone. No one else. That's why we call it his second coming, his return to earth, the blessed hope and the glorious appearing of our great God and Savior, Jesus Christ. But who's going to believe our report? Who will believe that this is the last generation and the last time? And unto whom has the Spirit of God revealed it to, that you might be strengthened with might by the Spirit in the inner man? This is Brother Stair. I sometimes just sit here overwhelmed with the continual happenings of Almighty Yahweh. Just as I sat here a few moments ago, again, another email comes to me from over in Finland. Finland's on our mind because we're working on a situation in Finland. However, who would think that we are reaching into Finland? It seems like it was hardly possible. It's been very difficult. There for a while we heard from a brother from Sweden, and of course he flopped out and fell back, and God only knows what happened to Yimmy. Yeah, you are the seventh angel messenger. Yeah, you're going to do that. And all of a sudden, old Yimmy goes flying away. And so we don't hear too much from that area. But now we have someone else on board. Your broadcast is again here on Monday on the 21st of January, coming in loud and clear at 3 p.m. GMT in Helsinki, Finland. Pretty clear on 13810. Keep up your good work. Well, thank you, sir, my good friend and brother. Appreciate you taking the time to call or to send me the email. By the way, the email address is brotherstary@overcomerministry, M-I-N-I-S-T-R-Y. brotherstary@overcomerministry.org. Do all things according to the pattern. Do all things according to the pattern. Did get a few emails. Brother writes, Proverbs chapter 20, verse 6. Another verse that I didn't know was in the book. I'm sure I read it, but, you know, like we do sometimes, the impact of it doesn't always reach us. Proverbs 20, verse 6. Most men will proclaim everyone his own goodness, but a faithful man, who can find? Dear Brother Stair, I believe I have found that rarest of man, a man faithful to his calling and faithful to his God. One who does not proclaim his own goodness, but declares the goodness of Jesus Christ. One who believes on the salvation
one who loves the children of God without reservation, the man whose voice calls to the remnant over the whole earth to repent and make ready to meet their God. When I think of the goodness of Jesus and what he has done for me, my soul cries out, hallelujah. I thank God for saving me. I thank God for saving me. Renew my strength, Lord, I cried in the prison house, that I may go forth before I go hence and declare to my generation the day of redemption, the salvation of the Lord. Blessed be the name of God. I pray, my friends, as we conclude this segment of programming again, that the spirit of entreatment, persuasion, will reach your heart. Repent of thy wickedness. Don't turn him away. It's too far gone now to turn back now. Oh God, save us, Father, that the heathen do not rule over us, that we do not come under the domination of this world system. Hide us in your pavilion. I don't know what's going to take place these next few days and weeks, but I can sense such an unusual moving in this earth. And then sudden destruction should come upon them, as travail cometh upon a woman with child. And they shall not escape. In those days shall men seek death and shall not find it. What kind of days are they, Lord? Keep us, Father, I pray, in Jesus' name, Maranatha.

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1: We are in Hebrews chapter 2. Our text is verses 14 through 18. Hebrews chapter 2, verses 14 through 18. For as much then as the children are partakers of flesh and blood, he also himself likewise took part of the same, that through death he might destroy him that had the power of death, that is, the devil, and deliver them who through fear of death were all their lifetime subject to bondage. For verily he took not on him the nature of angels, but he took on him the seed of Abraham. Wherefore in all things it behooved him to be made like unto his brethren, that he might be a merciful and faithful high priest in things pertaining to God, to make reconciliation for the sins of the people. For in that he himself hath suffered being tempted, he is able to succour them that are tempted. Thank you, God, for this opportunity to gather together. Thank you for yesterday and all the graces and mercies and blessings that you poured out on us. I pray that we are always a church pleasing to you. And I thank you for blessing us yesterday and today and always. And I pray we're always thankful for your grace and mercy and blessings that we have in our lives. Thank you for bringing some old friends back to church today. Thank you for a wonderful day yesterday and a good day today in church as well. I pray that you would guide me in preaching this sermon and that you'd be with us all in receiving these truths. And I thank you and praise you as always in Jesus' name.
2: So we have it seems like a pretty ambitious text today. It's, what is that,
1: one, two, three, four, five verses.
2: So maybe a little ambitious, we'll see how it goes. But
1: I've said before that Hebrews can get a bit in the weeds. And so please do not get overwhelmed by you know what we're going over. Do not gloss over.
2: It's vital stuff. Absolutely vital stuff, but this is what it looks like studying the Bible. We're growing in some really difficult precepts. We're growing in the Word of God, and that's tremendous worship. This is not, you know by now, this is not a church that says Jesus loves you and that's the whole entire sermon. We go over what the Bible says. I mean, literally word for word. And sometimes it's hard, sometimes it's fascinating, sometimes it's a little repetitive, but this is what the text says, and God's well aware of what he's put in his word, and we're supposed to learn it and go over it. So we go over it, line, like the Bible says, line by line, precept by precept, literally. And that is great worship of Jesus. That is worshiping Jesus. Jesus is the Word of God. That is what worship is. Isaiah 28, 9 and 10 says, who shall he teach knowledge, and whom shall he make to understand doctrine? Them that are weaned from the milk and drawn from the breasts. For precept must be upon precept, precept upon precept, line upon line, line upon line, here a little and there a little. That's what all churches are supposed to do, but that's what we do. And so sometimes it's fascinating stuff. It was pretty rip-roaring in Revelation, and this is totally different in Hebrews, but it's vital still. So we're a great church because we're past milk, way past milk. We're way past sloganism and taking one verse way out of context and talking about that for an hour, really, when it has nothing to do with how it's applied. We're way past milk. We are weaned from milk. We are consuming the meat of the Word. And so sometimes that can be a little laborious, a little laborious. So don't get overwhelmed. Don't gloss over. It's a blessing to be where we're at. God actually rebukes those that never grow in the Word. Did you know that? He actually rebukes those that continually need milk. They can't grasp deep biblical concepts. God rebukes that. He expects us to grow in His Word. He rebukes those that don't and praises those that do. We're supposed to go from, and it calls it the milk of the easy, simple stuff, to the complexities of the Bible. We're supposed to be able to grasp that. And that's what we're doing. We're studying and growing in the Word, and that is praising Jesus as we do it. Amen. That is worshiping. That's way beyond singing Chris Tomlin songs. It's worshiping God. So God rebukes people that don't grow in the Word. He said Hebrews 5:12. We'll get to it eventually. It says, "For when the time ye ought to be teachers, ye have need that one teach you again, which be the first principles of the oracles of God, and are become such as have need of milk and not strong meat." He's rebuking these people that don't grow in the Word. Grow in the Word. That's what church is for. That's what God has established the church age for, to teach the Word of God.

As much as the children, for as much then as the children are partakers of flesh and blood, humans are flesh and blood. People are flesh and blood. He there is Jesus Christ. He also himself likewise took part of the same. Part of the same what? Flesh and blood. Jesus came to earth and put on flesh and blood. Jesus is God. God came to earth and put on flesh and blood. And that's Jesus. He's talking about, this text is talking about Jesus Christ taking on the form of a human being when he came to earth. He came to earth and he took on flesh and blood like his creation. His creation is flesh and blood. Jesus came to earth and took on the flesh and blood of his creation, meaning he became a man. God came to earth as a man. Fully God and fully man. That's going to come up a lot. Came up yesterday on the beach. It's going to come up a lot because that's where we're at in the text. You remember when we were in Revelation, there was other stuff that would come up a lot. Well, that's not coming up as much anymore because we've gone past where that was. Now, this is going to come up a lot. Jesus came to earth as a man. He took on flesh and blood. God on earth had fully man and fully God. He came to earth as a human being, putting on flesh and blood. John 1:14 says that. And the Word was made flesh and dwelt among us. The Word, obviously, is Jesus. The Word was made flesh and dwelt among us. So why? Why did God come to earth in flesh and blood? So that God could die on the cross, because God can't die. So he had to be fully man so he could die on the cross to forgive our sins. Because God can't die, so Jesus had to be fully man so he could die on the cross, but fully God so he could pay for our sins, forgive our sins, because the Bible says only God can forgive sins. So there's Jesus Christ, fully man so he can die on the cross, and fully God so he could forgive our sins. He had to come to earth as a man, putting on flesh and blood, so he could die on the cross for the sins of the whole world, the whole entire world. 1 Peter 2:24 says, "Who his own self bare our sins in his own body on the tree, that we, being dead to sin, should live unto righteousness, by whose stripes ye were healed." That's Jesus Christ, God in the flesh, putting on flesh and blood, bore the sins of the whole world. He healed us. He took our punishment upon himself so that we don't have to be punished for our sins. I mean, this is Christianity. This is salvation. Believing that to be true is what salvation is. This is Christianity. This is salvation. Jesus, when it says, by whose stripes ye were healed, that's, stripes means the whipping and the beating that Jesus Christ took. His broken body is the punishment that he took for us. It heals us. Broke him and heals us. He took our punishment. If you believe this truth, that's what salvation is. Amen. That is what, that's where forgiveness comes from. You believe who Jesus is and what he's done for you. By his stripes are we healed. He took our punishment on the cross. So we don't have to. That's part of what the tribulation is. Because the people in the tribulation, they don't believe Jesus took their punishment. So they're going to get punished. That's Jacob's, the time of Jacob's trouble. They don't have the punishment taken. I mean, it's been done for them, but it's not applied to them because they reject it. So if you believe this truth of who Jesus is and what he's done for you, it is applied to you. That sacrifice is paying for your sins. It's done for everybody, but it's not applied to everybody. And if you don't want it, if you reject Jesus's sacrifice, then you get take your own punishment. And you don't want that because it's brutal. And it actually never ends.
That's what the lake of fire is, punishment. Jesus

0: your punishments, you don't have to go to the lake of fire. But if you reject that, you do. And you get that punishment forever. Never stops. Because nothing forgives sins except for Jesus' work on the cross. Lake of fire doesn't burn off sin. They're there. They're always going to be there. So you're always going to be there if you're in the lake of fire. So Jesus paid for our sins on the cross of Calvary with his sinless blood and his broken body on behalf of the whole world. He's done this for everybody, for his whole entire creation. But it's not applied to anybody that doesn't believe it to be true. We've gone over that 6 zillion times. That's what salvation is. That's an amazing amount of love that God has shown to his creation. Look at all that. God has told us not to sin. We did anyway. So he comes down and says, I'll deal with your sin. I will pay for your sin. I will take your punishment that you deserve for doing everything I told you not to do. I will come down and take that punishment for you. And he did. And it was brutal. And he's whipped and beaten and crucified on the cross and suffering and dying for our sins. He's done all that. And that's a brutal way to go. And he did it all for us. And that's why it is so incredibly blasphemous when these people come up with, okay, Jesus, God did all that for us and loves us so much, but yet they'll say, you can have your sins forgiven because you told them to some guy in the closet in the back of the church. You can have your sins forgiven because you ate a round sun-shaped wafer. You can have your sins forgiven because you got baptized. That's so blasphemous. All this work that Jesus has done for us, all that love that he has poured out on us, and somebody says, just dip your, get some water dripped on your head and you're fine. It's beyond blasphemous. It's incredible. God loves his creation so much that he put flesh and blood on. The flesh and blood of his creation became like his creation. It's unbelievable. And took our punishment, suffered excruciatingly for our sins that he told us not to sin in the first place. It's unfathomable. That's why you just have to have faith in it. You can't really comprehend all that. You just have to have faith in it. Our text says, for as much then as the children are partakers of flesh and blood, meaning people are human beings made of flesh and blood, he also himself likewise took part of the same. Jesus put on the same flesh and blood as his creation, that through death he might destroy him that had the power of death, that is, the devil. The devil has the power of death. Death comes from the devil. How do we know? Well, it's just said, but it says elsewhere too, the same thing. Romans 5:12 says the same thing. Wherefore, as by one man sin entered into the world, and death by sin. And so death passed upon all men, for that all have sinned. Death comes from the devil because death is the result, or the wages, as the Bible says, the wages of sin. And sin comes from the devil, and death comes from sin. Death is what we have earned from sin. Romans 6:23 famously says that. For the wages of sin is death, but the gift of God is eternal life through Jesus Christ our Lord. That verse, very famous verse, starts out really bad, ends really good. For the wages of sin is death. Bad news. But the gift of God is eternal life through Jesus Christ our Lord. Great news. 1 Corinthians 15:56 says the sting of death is sin. And the strength of sin is the law. Death comes from sin. And sin is from the devil. Sin separates us from God. That's quite a mess. How do we get out of that mess? Jesus put on the flesh and blood of his creation to pay for that sin that leads to death. It says, and that through death he might destroy him that had the power of death. That is the devil. By taking on the flesh and blood of his creation, Not only does Jesus forgive our sins, but he destroys the devil, who is the source of death and evil and sin. Jesus took on the flesh and blood of humans so that he could die on the cross, but also so he could destroy the devil. So how does that work? What does that look like? Jesus doesn't just destroy death, but him who has the power over death, that is the devil. How does this work? What does that mean? Jesus destroys the devil. The devil still exists. And he will exist until he gets tossed into the lake of fire. So what do you mean he's destroyed the devil? Because Jesus has destroyed the devil's power by putting on flesh and blood and dying on the cross to forgive the sins of all of humanity. He has destroyed the power of the devil because sin is the devil's power. And if you're forgiven of that sin, the devil doesn't have power over you. Praise God. You are free if you have been forgiven of the sins of the devil. If you have not been, you are in bondage. These crazy people like Satanists, they think the opposite. They think that that righteousness and the Word of God binds them. But it's really freedom, because you're freed from the bondage of sin through the Word of God, through what Jesus has done, which has come to earth and put on flesh and blood so he could die on the cross and pay for the sins that lead to death and that separate us from God. There is a lot there. I mean, this is the foundation of Christianity. Boy, oh boy, oh boy. Jesus is destroying the power of the devil. Sin is the devil's power. If sin is forgiven, he has no power. That rotten devil. Sin is what gives the devil power over people. Jesus forgives and purges that sin that the devil uses his power over people. Therefore, he has no power. He is powerless over someone whose sins are forgiven, who isn't bound by their sin. Most of the world is bound by their sin. But Christians aren't. Because the power of Satan is destroyed in your life if you're a Christian. Praise God. You are free. It's the devil that brought sin and death to the earth. It is the devil that has power over people because of sin and death. People are bound by sin. They are controlled by sin. They work for their father, the devil, because of sin. The devil is the author of sin, so people are controlled by that sin. They therefore are controlled by the devil. You will not get one single person that is not a Christian to admit that or believe that. They will not. They will not admit it. They will not believe it. They will laugh and mock at you, actually, for saying that. But it's true. Their father is the devil. They are bound by sin. Therefore, they are controlled by the devil. They don't know it. I didn't know it. But it's 100% true. If you are sinning, you are working with the devil. You are working with Satan. That's why we're supposed to be holy like our Father in heaven is holy. Satan controls those that are not forgiven of their sins. He's got the power over them through sin. If you're forgiven of your sin, he doesn't have that power over you. Praise God. I mean, that's quite a difference. Satan controls people through sin. If someone is bound by sin, they're bound to the devil through sin. He's controlling them. He's their father. And they're separated from God by that sin. I mean, it's a polar opposite. If they're forgiven of their sins through Jesus coming to earth, taking on the flesh and blood of his creation so he could die on the cross, if you're forgiven of your sins by Jesus' work on the cross, believing it to be true with your heart, mind, soul, and strength, you are freed from the bonds of Satan and of sin. And you've become a child of God by being reconciled to the Father through Jesus Christ. And Satan's power is destroyed in your life. And that is remarkable. Unbelievable. That is a 180 degree difference between one group and the other. Two groups of people that have nothing in common. One group controlled by Satan, one group children of God, living for Jesus Christ. It couldn't be two more polar opposites. So Jesus has destroyed Satan by putting on... flesh and blood of humanity so he could die on the cross to forgive the sins of the whole entire world that separate them from the Father and that lead to death. Jesus has destroyed the power that Satan has over people through sin by putting on the flesh and blood of humanity and being able to die on the cross and pay for those sins, forgive those sins. That's why if somebody says that Jesus didn't die for the whole world, they are insane. Because that's the whole point. It's the whole point of Jesus Christ to reconcile the world back to the Father. That's the whole reason. I mean, there's a bunch of reasons, but that's the big picture reason why he came to earth. They're denying the basis of what Jesus did. Hebrews 2:9, we just went over that last week. But we see Jesus, who was made a little lower than the angels, because he was putting on the flesh and blood of man, so therefore he's lower than the angels as a man. We see Jesus, who was made a little lower than the angels, for the suffering of death, so he could die on the cross, crowned with glory and honor, that he, Jesus, by the grace of God, the Father, should taste death for every man. Calvinists, Reformed theology people, he tasted death for every man. That's the whole point. He reconciles the world back to the Father through his sacrifice on the cross, which can only be accomplished if he took on the flesh and blood of his creation. It's the whole reason of everything. He died for every man. He had to. It's the whole point of it. The Calvinists and the Reformed theology people deny the entire purpose of Jesus to reconcile the world back to the Father. And they lie when they say he only died for the elect, the select few. It's a lie. They are lying about Jesus Christ. He only died for a select few. That's insanity. It's amazing deception. It just says, it couldn't say more clearly, he tasted death for every man. It's not hard to read. You can read. They're just lying about Jesus. They have preconceived notions and they try to cram it in the Bible where it doesn't exist. Just reading the Bible cures the affliction of Calvinism and Reformed theology and every other Catholicism, Orthodoxy, Mormonism, Jehovah's Witnessism, Islamism. And just read the Bible. It cures all of that. That stuff wouldn't even exist if people would just read their Bibles. Literally, there would be no Catholic Church if people just read their Bibles. There would be no Muslims if people just read their Bibles. There would be no Mormons, no Jehovah's Witnesses. They wouldn't exist. Christian scientists, which are neither Christian nor scientists. They wouldn't exist if people just read their Bibles. God has given us these truths. He wants us to know them. Jesus delivers people from the bondage of the devil. Jesus literally destroys the devil by destroying the devil's power, which is sin. By putting on the flesh and blood of his creation, he is able to die on the cross to pay for our sins, to purge our sins. Therefore, the devil has no power. If your sins are purged by Jesus, the devil has no power over you. Amen. You will still get tempted. And you will give in to those temptations. But the devil has no power over you. You're doing that willingly. If you give in to the temptations of Satan as a Christian, you just do it willingly. He doesn't have power over you. And those sins are already forgiven. You go and confess them. They're forgiven. They're forgiven already. There's no sins left over that Jesus didn't forgive. If you sin after being a Christian, you're doing it willingly. If you sin before you're a Christian, you're doing it because you're in bondage to your father, Satan. So Jesus has destroyed the power of sin that is over people's lives. He's destroyed it. So it says also, that there's no way to... Death shouldn't be a fear to people anymore. Christians should not fear death. Because it's the same reason. Death comes from Satan through sin. And if that sin is forgiven, you're not going to die a death of an unsaved believer going to hell. You're going to die a graduation going to heaven. There's nothing to fear about death anymore. Death is not bondage to a Christian. Death is actually the graduation to eternal glory. Christians should not fear death for one second. Satan has lost his grip on the Christian because the text says that Christians are in bondage because of fear of death. But you don't, as a Christian, have a fear of death because you know it's glorious where you're going. Heaven is beyond imagination glorious, and the New Jerusalem after that is glory. That's our hope, actually. Our hope isn't in this world, it's in the world to come. The fear of death is not in a Christian. It shouldn't be. It's not supposed to be. Satan has lost his grasp on a Christian. Because the sin that was binding us to Satan are forgiven, they're no longer existing, and the fear of death should be completely gone. Satan is destroyed. He still exists. It's his power that's destroyed. He has no power over a Christian in any way. He still exists. He's still going to tempt you. But he does not have that power over you. If you sin, you're sinning willingly as a Christian. You don't have to. The people that have their father as the devil, that's who they are. They're sinners by who they are. They need to be forgiven of that, like Christians were. And they can be. Everyone breathing air can be forgiven of their sins. Praise God. Despite what crazy Reformed theology people and Calvinists tell you. Anybody can be forgiven of their sins. So, Satan is still going to tempt Christians, and Christians will give in to temptation once in a while, but we're no longer under the bondage of sin. We are no longer under the power of Satan. That has been destroyed. The devil himself is still there. He's still at work, and his minions are still at work in the world. Satan is still the god, small g, god of this world, but he does not have power over Christians. That's why people hate Christians so much. Because we are not under the same bondage that they are. That's why they hate it. They hate Christians. And if they say they don't, they still do. That's why. Because it's two different groups. It's two different, it's like two different beings. One is a child of Satan and one is a child of God. They are two different things. Satan has the power over these people. Even if they look like sweet little old ladies baking blueberry pies, Satan still has the power over them. He does not have the power over you as a Christian. It's a whole different program. So our text continues, "For as much then as the children are partakers of flesh and blood, he also himself likewise took part of the same, that through death he might destroy him that had the power of death, that is, the devil, and deliver them who through fear of death were all their lifetime subject to bondage." Christians aren't subject to bondage, and you don't fear death. It's graduation to glory. Satan doesn't control you by fear of death. You're not in the bondage of fear of death. So then verse 16, "For verily he took not on him the nature of angels, but he took on him the seed of Abraham." And you'll think, oh, you've got to be kidding again? It's again with the angels. It's vitally important. Jesus did not come to earth as an angel. He came to earth as a man in flesh and blood. Angels are spirits, ministering spirits specifically, the Bible says, who don't have flesh and blood. Jesus came to earth as putting on flesh and blood, not as an angel, as a human being, as the seed of Abraham, a person made of flesh and blood. He did not come to earth as an angel. Angels do not forgive sins. Angels do not die on crosses. Angels do not rise from the dead. Angels are spirits. Again, specifically, ministering spirits. Jesus became flesh and blood so he could do all these things that angels cannot do. Jesus died on the cross. Angels cannot die. They're eternal. Angels do not rise from the dead. They don't die. They're eternal. This includes, interestingly, fallen angels. No angel dies. They are eternal. This is why Jesus can't be an angel, because Jesus died on the cross. And he rose from the dead. Angels can't do that. The fallen angels do not die either. They are eternal also. God's angels are eternal and fallen angels are eternal. They don't die. That's why the fallen angels will be thrown into the lake of fire for eternity. They're never going to die. They're going to be in the lake of fire for all of eternity. Which was why it was created, but then humans got separated from how they were supposed to be by Satan's sin, so humans go to the lake of fire too, forever. It says this in the Bible, Matthew 25:41. Then shall he say also unto them on the left hand, depart from me, ye cursed, into everlasting fire. Those are people on the left hand that are going to be, they're humans that are going to be cast into the lake of fire with the devil and his angels. Because the last part says, well, it says, then shall he say unto them on the left hand, depart from me, ye cursed, into everlasting fire, prepared for the devil and his angels. Humans aren't supposed to go to the lake of fire, but because sin separates us from God, unless those sins are forgiven, you go to the same place that the angels, the fallen angels and the devil go, the lake of fire. It wasn't supposed to be that way, because it wasn't supposed to be sin and death and suffering and all that. It wasn't supposed to be here. But it is. So Jesus didn't take on the nature of angels, but of man. Angels are eternal beings. They don't die. They don't die on the cross. They don't rise from the dead. Jesus became a man so he could die on the cross. This is the whole point. This is why, one of the reasons why it says so many times in the first two chapters of Hebrews about comparing Jesus and the angels and separating Jesus and the angels. So, the next time you come across, right, the next time you come across these Jehovah's Witnesses who believe that Jesus is Michael the Archangel, even though they will lie to your face and tell you they don't believe that, they do, as part of their foundational teaching, Jesus as Michael the Archangel is what the Jehovah's Witnesses believe and teach, even though they lie about it, you can tell them, you can direct them to this. Ask them. If you think Jesus is Michael the Archangel, how could Jesus have died on the cross? Since angels are eternal beings and don't die. How's that the case? How does that work? And you can ask them how Jesus' death on the cross could pay for our sins, since only God can forgive sins and angels are not God. Yet the Bible says that in Hebrews that Jesus purged our sins by himself. How is that? Obviously, he's God. He has to be God, else our sins aren't forgiven. Ask these Jehovah's Witnesses those two questions. Remember those. Or just direct them to the first two chapters of Hebrews. But remember, angels don't die. They can't die. If Jesus is an angel, how did he die on the cross, Mr. and Mrs. Jehovah's Witness? How? It doesn't work. It's lies. They are lying about Jesus. Just like everybody else is lying about Jesus. Just like Mormons are lying about Jesus. Just like Hindus are lying about Jesus. Just like Muslims are lying about Jesus. Just like the Orthodox are lying about Jesus. Just like Catholics are lying about Jesus. It's everywhere. Just read the Bible. If the Jehovah's Witnesses would open the Bible and read Hebrews chapter 1 and 2, they couldn't possibly believe anymore that Jesus is an angel. They couldn't do it. The Bible would destroy the entire sect of Jehovah's Witnesses if they would just read it. So our text continues. For as much then as the children are partakers of flesh and blood, he also himself likewise took part of the same, that through death he might destroy him that had the power of death, that is the devil, and deliver them whom through fear of death were all their lifetime subject to bondage. For verily he took not on him the nature of angels, but he took on him the seed of Abraham. He didn't become an angel, he became a man.
1: Amen.
0: Wherefore, verse 17, wherefore, in all things it behooved him to be made like unto his brethren, that he might be a merciful and faithful high priest in things pertaining to God, to make reconciliation for the sins of the people. Good grief, there's a lot in these. There's so much in these verses. I feel bad that we're going through so many today at one time. So Jesus had to take on the flesh and blood of his creation, of human beings, to what we just read, to make reconciliation for the sins of the people. It says it behooved Jesus. Behooved, meaning it was necessary, the definition, to be necessary, fitting, or proper. It behooved Jesus to do this. It was necessary, it was fitting, it was proper for Jesus to be made like unto his brethren. He became a man. It was proper that he would. It was fitting that he would. It was necessary that he would. Why? Because he's merciful and faithful to us.
2: Amen.
0: Because of the immense love of God that he has. Jesus is merciful to us. He didn't have to take on flesh and blood. That, I mean, God the Father put this whole plan into place. But it didn't have to be that way. God the Father could have had a whole different plan. He could have said, well, I created you in a perfect state. You sinned. I told you not to sin. You sinned. You blew it. Good luck. Hope it works. It's not gonna. Hope it works out. But he didn't do that. He had a plan for the sin that he told us not to sin. He had a plan. He was merciful to us because he had worked it all out. We're going to sin. We're going to be idiots. Do everything that God told us not to do. God will come and take care of it for us because he's so merciful. Because he's so faithful to us. Because he's so merciful. It didn't have to be that way. Could have been like a horror movie with some devastation coming with no way out. It could have been that way. It didn't have to be the way it is. God's plan could have gone in a different way. But he instead was merciful to us and faithful to his creation. Certainly doesn't have to be. Didn't have to be that at all. But he didn't hang us out to dry with no way out of the sin that separated us from him. He was faithful to us. And there's a lot to go. There's a ton that we could go over with that too. Satan is the great accuser. He blasphemes and slanders you and I to God the Father all the time.
1: Yes.
0: Says slanderous things, accusations that aren't true, lies that aren't true, all the time to the Father. About this guy got baptized yesterday and he can't even come to church today. What kind? He's probably not even a Christian. That's a lie that the devil will tell to the Father. Do you know what Jesus does? He confesses us to the Father. He says, no, I know that that's a born again Christian. I know that's my follower, my child. I know it. Satan is lying to you. I know the truth. This guy is a Christian. He's rock solid. He's mine. Satan lies and accuses to the Father all the time. And Jesus is faithful to us. Has our backs all the time. All the time. The Bible says, Matthew 10:32-33 says, whosoever therefore shall confess me before men, him will I confess also before my Father which is in heaven. He has our backs. He is faithful to us. Now that's to the Christian, because there's more, there's another verse that follows that verse. But, good started out good, but whosoever shall deny me before men, him will I also deny before my Father which is in heaven. If you're on Jesus' side, good. He's on your side. But if you're working against Jesus, if you reject Jesus, if you're of your father, the devil, you're on your own. Jesus is not confessing you before the Father. He is denying. He's saying, this person isn't a Christian. He rejects me. Again, these are the polar opposites. These are two different, totally different things. Jesus is merciful and faithful to people. But if you reject him, you're doomed. There needs to be belief in who Jesus is and what he's done for you. So you better believe the truth of Jesus if you want Jesus on your side. He's still merciful in the big picture and faithful in the big picture. But individually, if you don't have your faith in Jesus, he's not confessing you to the Father. He's denying you. He's saying, no, this person does not believe me. He does not believe my truth. He rejects me. Ugh. That is not where you want to be. Good grief. Revelation 1, 5 and 6 says, and from Jesus Christ, who is the faithful witness, and the first begotten of the dead, and the prince of the kings of the earth, unto him that loved us, and washed us from our own sins in his own blood, and has made us kings and priests unto God and his Father, to him be glory and dominion forever and ever. Amen. There's Jesus is on your side. Fantastic. Glory. But if not, if you deny him and reject him, he denies you. But believers are Jesus' brethren. He literally calls believers his brethren. His creation, he calls his brethren. Hebrews 2:17. Wherefore in all things it behooved him to be made like unto his brethren, that he might be a merciful and faithful high priest in things pertaining to God, to make reconciliation for the sins of his people. The only way he can make reconciliation for the sins of his people is by the work that he did on the cross. And the only way that can happen is by putting on the flesh and blood of a human being so he could die on the cross. It all comes back to that. He was made fully man and fully God. He took on the flesh and blood of his own creation. That's what all the cults deny. They don't believe that Jesus is God. None of them do. And therefore, they come up with different ways of salvation. Because the reason they come up with different ways of salvation is because they don't believe that Jesus is God. So if you think you're getting saved from your sins by getting baptized, or by eating a round sun-shaped wafer, or by logging your hours as you knock on doors like Jehovah's Witnesses have to do, or whatever the crazy things that people come up with, it's because they don't believe that Jesus is God. Because God forgives sins. So they've come up with other ways. If Jesus isn't God, well then we've got to get saved in a different way. And so they don't realize the enormity of the love that God has for his creation. They just simply don't understand that. God came to earth as a man. He did that out of the love that he has for his creation. And we have a little 5 minutes left, and I'm glad, because there's this interesting illustration. There's a popular podcaster. I have his name here, but I'm not going to say his name, because the world is better without knowing this guy's name. It's like saying the name of a school shooter. The world is better without knowing the name of these despicable people. But this guy says, he's a very popular atheist podcaster, and he says that he used to be a Christian, of course, and that he was very active in his church, of course, but now makes money, lots of money, out of being an atheist podcaster. And I listened, so you don't have to part of his show, and he says, God, if he exists at all, is a monster. He's nasty. And eventually goes on to call Jesus a cult leader, if he existed at all. And he makes stupid arguments. He goes through the Bible and says why God is a monster, taking everything, you know, of course, with no understanding, completely out of context, ridiculous arguments, trying to lead as many people away from salvation and from Jesus as possible. It's seriously demonic stuff. And the guy's super popular. And many of the comments, I see it on YouTube, and then you look down and see the comments, and they all say, almost all of them say the same thing. This guy makes great points. Oh, these are things I need to consider. It's absolutely demonic what this guy is doing. And so his show on YouTube, the one I watched, had 423,305 views. That is 423,305 views of people being polluted and corrupted by this wolf who claimed to be a Christian, who did door knocking, even played in the church band, played drums in the church band. Who's surprised by that? And he says that reading the Bible, let's see, he says reading the Bible made that supposed Christianity that he had all fall apart. And now he's an atheist podcaster that calls God a monster. And he says the Bible made him lose his Christianity. That's what I'm saying. There's no such thing as losing your Christianity. The guy never believed the truth of the Word of God, ever, because it doesn't work. You don't lose your Christianity. It doesn't work that way.
2: Right.
0: It doesn't work that way. He doesn't know a single thing about what he's commenting on. He's a demonic, monstrous wolf leading on purpose people away from the truth of God's Word. So I bring this all up. He says God is a monster. The same God who died for that guy, God died for this guy. God came to earth and put on the flesh of human beings for that guy. God became like that guy. Not to condemn him, but to save him from all of this sin that is spewing out of this guy's mouth. As much love as that guy could possibly handle is being poured out on him, and he calls God a monster. He doesn't see the irony in all that in any way. It's unbelievable. Jesus put on the flesh like this guy to save this guy who is in total bondage to the devil and the devil's sin, to love this guy so much, to die for this guy, and this guy calls him a monster. I mean, the irony is beyond, it's off the chart. It's the devil that's the monster.
3: Amen.
0: It's the devil that is the cult leader. It's Jesus who is trying to save this guy's soul, who put himself through suffering and misery to save this wretched soul's life. And this guy is overjoyed to work hand in glove with the actual monster, which is the devil, calling the author of love a monster. And he doesn't see anything ironic or faulty about that. It's incredible. But he is blind. He can't see the truth. Jesus made reconciliation even for a foolish, proud, and arrogant atheist podcaster like this guy. He made reconciliation for his sins by putting on the flesh and blood of this guy and all sinners to pay for his sins with the enormous amount of love that this guy can't. He couldn't comprehend it, but he just doesn't. He refuses it. He rejects it on purpose. He calls God a monster while the love is being poured out on him. It's an amazing thing. Wherefore, in all things it behooved him to be made like unto his brethren, that he might be a merciful and faithful high priest in things pertaining to God, to make reconciliation for the sins of the people, like atheist podcasters. That's the mercy and faithfulness of Jesus. That's the mercy and faithfulness of Jesus. And I have to get to this last verse so we can finish the chapter, which is amazing. Which is amazing. For verse 18, Hebrews 2:18, For in that he himself has suffered being tempted, he is able to succor them that are tempted. When Jesus put on the flesh and blood of his creation, he was fully man and fully God. He did so he could die on the cross and pay for the sins of all of mankind. But he also could know the power of Satan's temptation. Remember, Jesus was tempted. As a man, Jesus was tempted by the devil, just like you and I are. He knows the temptations that we go through because he himself was tempted by the devil. That's part of putting on the flesh and blood of a man. And so he's able to succor, which means to give relief to them that are tempted. Why? Because he's been there. He knows the struggles that we go through. It's hard. We're tempted. Even though sin has no power on us anymore, we're still tempted and we still give in to those temptations. Jesus is aware of how hard it is. That's because he's faithful and merciful. He's understanding. He's gone through it himself. It's a whole different program than all these. Thor has not gone through any temptations. Allah has not gone through any temptation. These are false, made-up versions of Satan. They're all just different names for Satan. Jesus has been there. He knows our temptations. He's suffered temptation himself. And by the way, when Jesus was suffering temptation, do you know how he got out of it? He was tempted with the devil. The devil right in front of his face. You know how he got out of the temptation? By the word of God. He literally went to the word of God, quoted the word of God to the devil, and the devil fled from him. Jesus understands temptations, and he's given us a way out of them. That atheist podcaster has a way out of his sin. He just rejects it. And it's Jesus Christ. Jesus came to earth as a man. God the Father didn't leave heaven when Jesus was on earth. It's part of the great mystery of this. But Jesus put on flesh and blood of his creation so he could die on the cross and pay for all the sins of all the entire world. And he did it. And he rose from the dead to defeat what we earn from sin, which is death. And so death has no power over a Christian. And Satan has no power over a Christian. Satan has all the power over an unsaved person, so which are you? Because it's one or the other. You are either, there's no middle ground. It's either you're a child of God or a child of Satan. Satan has all the power over you, or you live for Jesus Christ. Which is it? It's one of the two. And it comes based on what you believe about Jesus Christ. If you think he's just a good moral teacher, he's a nice guy, he's probably a great friend. Okay, that's not believing he's God on earth who paid for your sins on the cross. You believe the truth of who Jesus is with your heart, mind, soul, and strength, and that truth transforms you. If you're not there, get there. Believe the truth today, because the clock is ticking on all of us, old or young. Believe this truth before it is too late. And if anybody has any questions about any of this, let's talk after the service and we can go over anything you may be confused about. And we will end in prayer. Thank you, God, so much for all your... there's so much to thank you for. Where do you even start? Thank you for the work on the cross that you did on our behalf. Thank you for being faithful and merciful to us. Thank you for putting on the flesh and blood of your creation. Thank you for loving us so much. I praise your holiness and your righteousness and your righteous judgments. Thank you for your word giving us the truth of how we should live and how to understand Jesus Christ. Thank you for all these things. And also, I personally thank you for yesterday's opportunities to follow the ordinances you've laid out and baptize the believers that needed to be baptized. I pray that was done in a manner pleasing to you, and that this church is always operating in a manner pleasing to you. And I thank you for the people you're bringing here so faithfully, and I thank you for growing us in your word, and that can be praise. And I pray that it's great praise to you that we take the time service after service, to grow in your, to go over your word and grow in your word. Thank you for so many blessings that you bless us with. Thank you for health and understanding and consciousness and the ability to understand and think and speak, and houses that shelter us and food that nourishes us and health that's reasonably good. And thank you for all these things, God. And even when it's hard, I pray that we're always a thankful people. Thank you for another day of life. Thank you for all your mercies, and thank you for our hope in heaven that we look forward to going to, and that sin and death has no more power over us. Thank you for all these things. And I thank you and praise you in Jesus' name. Amen. Amen. So thank you for being here. May the grace of our Lord Jesus Christ be with you all. You are dismissed. Amen.
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0: views expressed in this program are those of the participants.
1: Let me go! You don't know what you're doing!
2: I know exactly what we're doing.
1: Please listen to me. Don't do this, please. You have to let me go. If you don't, a billion people will die.
3: Yeah? How are they gonna die?
1: I don't know. I only know that they do.
3: Yeah? How's that?
1: Because I'm from the future.
4: This just became my favorite case. So, future, huh?
5: That's right.
2: Okay, so why don't we just start with something simple, like your name?
5: Why does everyone know my name? Who cares? It doesn't matter.
2: Humor me.
5: Fine. You can call me Simon. Simon Doyle.
4: And what year are you from exactly?
5: 2035.
2: Castle.
6: Don't tell me you were wondering.
5: Look, after the bloody energy wars of 2031, we finally managed to cultivate new sources of power.
6: Energy wars?
5: Yeah, neo-fascists come to power, try to control the world's energy supply for a select few. Don't worry, we defeat them. Turns out that one of these new sources of power is a tachyon generator. It lets us open doors in the time stream continuum, allowing us to travel back in time. But of course, because of the possibility of abuse, it was tightly regulated and kept secret from the public. Look, I'm a temporal anthropologist. What we do is we travel back in time and we study culturally significant eras. Ancient Egypt, Middle Ages. Man, I've been to Nazi Germany.
6: Aren't you worried about the butterfly effect? Accidentally changing something in the past, thus altering the future?
5: No, we're careful. The time stream is mostly self-correcting, okay? Any small change is like a little ripple in a fast-moving river, right? It's gone in a second, it doesn't matter. But if someone was to do something big, if someone was to do something massive, then yes, of course, damn right, you could change the future. And by the way, that's exactly what just happened. What matters is that I get out of here, okay? Because it is not too late. I can still stop this. But you have to let me go now, okay? I only have a few hours before they recall me.
2: You're gonna be delayed.
6: Recall you?
5: This is painful. I mean, I'm talking to people who still think the Earth is flat.
7: Hey, his fingerprints are a match for the ones we pulled from the crime scene. No question, he's our guy.
2: Yeah, no kidding.
1: You're making a huge mistake!
2: Castle.
8: Yeah?
2: For the sake of our future, please tell me you don't believe that guy.
8: Oh, no, but you gotta admit, it's a great story.
3: Really? I thought it was kind of derivative. Yeah, like a mashup of 12 Monkeys and Terminator. Mm.
8: Yeah, but it's the way he told it.
9: Welcome, everyone. It is Wednesday, October 7th, 2026. I'm Bob Metz, and this is Just Right, broadcasting around the world and online. Join us for an hour of discussion that's not right-wing. It's Just Right.

I've always written off the notion of time travel in the science fiction sense of literally moving from one period in history to another as a metaphysical impossibility. Given the popular assumption that time, quote-unquote, moves at the speed of light, we assume that when we look at a star or a celestial body that is, say, 20 light years away, that we're seeing that object as it appeared 20 years in our past, since it took that long for the light from that star to reach us. And even if we could travel faster than the speed of light at 186,000 miles per second, the theory of relativity suggests that we can only move forward in time at a rate of time relative to that of the point of origin. And let's face it, any self-respecting time travel sci-fi fan knows all about the butterfly effect, right? The idea that if you could go back in time to affect events in the past, that the present as we know it would be irrevocably altered forever. Now, if that argument seems eminently logical to you, as it always did to me, I suggest that you prepare yourselves to have your time stream radically altered by the end of today's show. And with that cryptic warning in mind, it's time to jump down one of the deepest rabbit holes that we can imagine. Time travel, alternate dimensions, and a few extraterrestrials tossed in for good measure. And it all starts right after we take a bit of time to remind you that you can write us at feedback@justrightmedia.org. 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Because as always, your financial support is appreciated and is what makes this show possible. So, let's take some time out from talking about political crises for a timely discussion about time itself, and consider why this is much more than just an academic issue or a fantasy sci-fi form of entertainment. In fact, this metaphysical issue is profoundly critical to philosophical and religious foundations and bodies of belief and thought. And this isn't our first foray into the time tunnel, which, by the way, was the name of an excellent but short-lived time travel sci-fi television series in the 60s. In fact, we've jumped down this rabbit hole several times, going all the way back to our earliest broadcasts. But following one of those broadcasts on this theme, Robert Vaughn and I got into an interesting discussion about the nature of time that kind of left us both a bit unsatisfied, or perhaps not convinced that our perspectives were completely sufficient. Part of the problem, I think, was that we could each see the other's point and couldn't really refute it, and most importantly, we couldn't reconcile one perspective with the other, yet both made sense. My spin was that there's no time like the present, and that only the present actually exists. The past and future are mere human abstractions. Existence has no beginning or end. Everything, quote-unquote, happens at once. In the eternal present, there is no past and no future in the metaphysical sense that any of us experience or understand through our personal journeys through time. However, Robert's concern was that even if so, the past at least had to be somehow connected to the present in the sense that what exists now is essentially the result of that past. Both the past and present would therefore be necessarily intertwined in some way to create what we define as existence. And it was at this point that we resorted to discussing the concept of a space-time continuum, while applying our knowledge of philosophical principles rooted in metaphysics and epistemology. But as interesting as it was, it still left us with an uncompleted picture or vision of how the universe, or existence, can reconcile this seeming paradox. So, you can well imagine my shock and surprise when I happened across a discussion that perfectly illustrated and described what both Robert and I contended, and in a way that very unexpectedly validated both of our hypotheses. But nevertheless, for the purpose of our discussion today, I am going to suspend any disbelief I have about the science and physics and technology involved, because it's all sci-fi to me.
But even if it all turns out to be fictional, and this is important, the fictional description itself reveals a remarkable way of illustrating and connecting the present with the past and the future.

0: to questions by Clayton Morris. And I'll tell you, this conversation did not go in the direction that I expected, especially when it came to the seemingly irresolvable issue of the butterfly effect. But what caught my interest and attention was that even if fiction, as our character Castle put it in today's opener, it's a great story, and it creates a great metaphor that seems to reconcile several differing views on the nature of time, more accurately referred to as space-time, and the universe itself. Now, I should point out that as Clayton Morris begins his introduction to this topic, he cites what he calls giant portal rooms that you can see on the right side of our online image associated with this week's broadcast. That image itself was created by his guest, JP, using AI to reproduce how he recalls what he saw. But the UFO depicted on the left side of our image was something apparently seen by thousands and photographed by hundreds over the city of Tehran in Iran recently. How they might connect to each other is a story that will unfold over the course of the show today, beginning with this trip into the time tunnel, or should I say, time portal.
1: Does the U.S. government have secret time travel technology? I know it might sound like science fiction to the layperson, but to members of the U.S. military who've actually witnessed these time travel rooms at U.S. military bases, it's anything but science fiction. In fact, our next guest has seen it with his own eyes, seen this sort of giant Grand Central Terminal with giant portal rooms with different dates above them, and individuals coming in and out dressed in period clothing, walking through different wormhole time periods, carrying out specific duties as part of a secret space program, other off-the-books projects within the United States government? And are these being housed at certain military locations, military bases in the United States? Again, I know it might sound incredibly far-fetched, but now we have documents, and we have newly released documents as part of this ongoing release of documents from the White House and the federal government, which shows the Defense Intelligence Reference Documents with transversible wormholes, stargates, and negative energies, which seems to confirm what our next guest told us about a year ago here on Redacted. So now we have federal documents backing up what he says he saw, and the documents confirm what he saw. So Jorge Pabon is that individual, better known as JP. He came forward a short time ago and finally released his name and face to the public, and has a deep history in the United States military and these secret space programs, and has seen some incredible things. And we wanted to have JP back on to talk about the time travel component, these new documents, and what our government actually has. JP, welcome back to the show. Great to see you, my friend.
2: I'm happy to be here, Clayton. It's been a long time since December we've been on, and we spoke about these matters. And after we spoke, they started dropping the files like crazy. You know, file one, file two, file three, we're up to six.
1: So maybe first you can explain what you saw in these time travel rooms at these military bases with your own eyes.
2: Sure, Clint. July 6, 2023, I went to a place I did this update with Dr. Sala, and what I saw was really close to Eglin Air Force Base. Connected to Eglin Air Force Base, we got 7th Group Special Forces Unit. That's where I was located. That's where my unit was.
1: So somewhere in Alabama, this location. Describe like how you arrived at this location and what's so special about this location.
2: There's a lot of technologies involved in this location where I went with multinational. Right now, we're having a United Nations meeting right now, and the president's speaking there. I saw a lot of multinational soldiers. It's not just the American soldiers. Spanish-speaking, Portuguese-speaking, French, everybody that's involved with the United Nations. And these soldiers that I saw, they all were dressed similar to like pilots or different uniforms, camouflage uniforms. And some of them were civilians, scientists or doctors.

0: also had the opportunity to go to these locations. And once I entered into this cavern looking, and it looked super high tech, inside this cavern, there's different rooms, compartments of different technology. And when I entered, I saw pictures of what I saw President Donald J. Trump. I saw the vice president. And then you have all these other officers that I wasn't familiar with. But in the corner of the room, I saw a picture of Elon Musk. I'm like, what the heck? What the heck is he doing there? So I'm not sure if his picture was there because of he's helping out with these types of technology, or they're investigating these types of technology with him and other. I saw other pictures that I did not recognize of high tech people that are involved with higher technology. It's like a federal building, and you had to have a clearance to get into this building. They check you up. You got to follow this red line. The green line is heading out. You follow this red line. They tell you to look forward. You have, it's like a TSA on steroids. They check you up. You go through these oval machines that it's like a tunnel, similar to an MRI machine, but it's massive. And you go through these machines. They check you out. You got to leave all your stuff, all your phone, your watches, your wallets, everything behind. You don't take nothing inside this. You, even the glasses. If you have wear glasses, you leave the glasses out. They're really precise at who enters into these types of caverns or buildings that they have underground in this location in Alabama. A lot of different technologies involving robotics, AI, AGI, artificial general intelligence, connecting with satellites. Also, a lot of portal-looking technologies. And that's the room when I entered, my jaw dropped. I was like, what the heck am I seeing here?
1: So how large would you describe this room?
0: Like a football field type of room. Yeah, it's huge. It's a huge room. But halfway in, it has different compartments. And inside, you have other people doing research from different nations doing research on technology. I'm sure different types of weapons, different types of anti-gravity. And this is also part of the location that is connected to these people that look Nordic, training Air Force pilots how to fly these types of UFOs that we talked about in December.

0: you describe how long you were in this room, and maybe just be very specific, like what you saw with these shimmering portals, the dates and times, and the people walking through from these different time periods?
1: I saw people with futuristic clothing. I saw scientists with white robes, with uniform. Everybody had a type of like happiness of being there. Like they were happy, but there were some people that were really serious. And then you had the aggressive people, like looking at you, watching you, like Secret Service type of feel, you know, like really looking at you to see what you're looking at or what, why you're there, you know? So you have like a security team that is so aggressive that is really looking at everybody of how they do or what they do in this location. So you're always being watched.
0: Did you get a sense of why you were in this room?
1: Well, they wanted me to go through these portals, but I did not feel safe. You know, I have a family, and I said no. Some other people said yes. And they were telling me, I was telling him, hey, can you change the past if you go through these portals or time machines or whatever? They were telling me, no, if you went through these portals, it's like you already went through already. So it's not affecting the future or past. It's, if you go through, it's because you went through already. So it kind of like clicked in that it's not going to affect the future because you already, it already happened.
0: That's crazy.
1: So whatever. Yeah. So it's like, what came first, the chicken or the egg type of scenario? So some people say, oh, like Back to the Future. If you go back in time, you're going to change and erase people. But it doesn't work like that. If you go back into time, that means it already happened. But what came first? You going back to the future or, you know, so it's really confusing when you get into the entanglement part of it.
0: But so you didn't want to do it. You were offered to go. Did they tell you what time period you were going to go to?
1: They wanted me to go to the 1940s. Don't know why. But, you know, deep inside, I always had a connection with the 1940s, with Dean Martin and, you know, the clothing and all that. I don't know why. But they were pointing out the 1940 for me, and I denied it. And they wanted me to sign all these papers. Like, and then I thought in my mind, is this how people get disappeared, you know?
0: Yeah.
1: So I decided, you know, I have a family, and if something does happen, they said also, if something does happen and you don't come back, it's not our fault. So I'm like, okay, I'm good, you know? And I did see people coming out from the 2090, and they looked really futuristic. They had these futuristic helmets. It's like exoskeletal type of uniform. They had different insignias on, and they really look futuristic.
0: From the 2090s?
1: 2090s.
0: That's crazy to think that that's only like, you know, 67, 65 years away. And why did you think they had helmets on? Was it something to do with the environment, air quality?
1: Don't know what location or where they were coming from. I just saw the year 2090. It doesn't necessarily mean if it was on Earth or somewhere else. I'm sure we're going to be on the moon and Mars by that time. We're going to build these space stations over there.
0: That's incredible. Okay. It's a lot to digest.
1: Yeah. And we're going to hear it again from the people in the comments, you know, but I think if people do their research on what's being dropped right now, and why it's being dropped right now, I think disclosure is really, really happening.
2: There's still another round to go from this conversation between Clayton and JP, and I will reserve my thoughts on the whole disclosure process after that round. But personally, I thought JP's narrative made for a great story, and you've got to admit, it sure messes with your mind. I mean, there's no other way to summarize this other than by saying that if any of us ever experience time travel, it will only be because we already did it. In fact, it only logically follows that, quote unquote, we already did everything we're doing right now and will do tomorrow. Which brings me to a very important point to make before continuing with this topic. As far as I can tell, there is no adequate language that we have yet devised to properly or objectively define and describe the nature of space-time and all of its implications. That is, in the intended context of making critical distinctions between our generally accepted concepts of time and what is being proposed here. Human beings have a very unique relationship with time. Humans often view time as a possession. Like when somebody says, hey, have you got some time to spare? When we all really know that each of us is very time limited. In fact, we don't possess time. Time possesses us. And if you've ever heard the saying, time is the fire in which we all burn, I think you'll appreciate what that means in real time. So I just wanted to get that basic language disclaimer in before concluding with the conversation between Clayton Moore and Jorge Pabon, which starts heading in yet another unexpected direction.
0: So maybe any other conversations you had while you were there, you told them you weren't interested. Did they tell you what the mission might have been in the 1940s?
1: No, they did not say nothing about the missions. Like once they go to the portal, you do whatever they tell you to do, whoever's there already. And then you come back and report. Time goes really different when you go through these portals.
0: What do you mean?
1: When it's dealing with time or different timelines, time is different. An hour can be a couple days, depending on when you come back or how you come back.
0: So when you walk through it, you could actually be skipping a week, losing a week?
1: Yeah, you can be skipping a week or losing a week or 3 or 4 days ahead or behind, depending on where you're going in this time loop. They were saying a lot. They were talking a lot about saying time loop or something like that, that this already happened. Everything that is already happening at once. Huh. So everything is connected. Every timeline is connected as one.
0: So it's not linear. It's not a linear, and then we've heard that from different physicists who believe, you know, it's not a timeline. It's all connected. So
1: it's like a spaghetti bowl. That's how they explain to me how it looks. Everything is intertwined with each other. Every timeline is intertwined with each other. The future, the past, the present, everything is at once. And I think once people do the research on everything is happening at once, people will understand how these time machines work or these technologies. I got an idea, but I'd rather not get into the... I'm not a scientist, you know? I was just a paratrooper.
0: Yeah. So anything else that they told you when you were in this room? Anything else that stood out to you?
1: Well, there are also... I was talking to a soldier over here in Herbert Field, and we were talking about these technologies from Herbert Field. We talked a little bit, and I talked to another soldier that is involved in Herbert Field, and he told me that they're going to move most of these technologies we have in Alabama to Greenland when they start building these military bases over there in Greenland.
0: I'm just blown away by the time travel piece of this. I mean, and the fact that it works in this like time loop rather than like a linear path that you could go back and affect the timeline, because people say, oh, you know, you'd go back and shoot Hitler or whatever, you know.
1: You can't, because it already happened. So I think a final way that everything stays the same. So if you go back in time, it already happened.
0: So what is the purpose then, do you believe, of these rooms? Did you get a sense of like, is it just to observe? Like
1: information of technology, information of political people that are going to arise, different information on types of ETs that are going to present themselves. And I think it's to be ahead of the game.
0: So where do you think we're going with disclosure? What are you seeing coming out, maybe things that have just started coming out over the past few weeks that are trigger points for you?
1: Technology involving artificial intelligence is going to be a really big deal. We got different types of companies also building types of med beds that will help people get cured of a lot of different diseases. We got a lot of different medical breakthroughs coming out in the beginning of next year that is going to help a lot of people out with certain types of diseases in all. Also, hopefully they will drop the contact part of disclosure of interacting with these ETs, these extraterrestrials. Hopefully they'll drop that for the public to, they're trying to normalize it right now. I don't know if you're seeing all these movies like Age of Disclosure, you know, they're trying to normalize it right now.
0: So a lot of this has been slowly like being unpacked over the years, and the just casual people, even at like dinner parties. We were at like a dinner party like a few weeks ago, just talking about disclosure and alien technology. And they were like, oh yeah, we believe it. Yeah, of course we have these craft. Like if you would have said that 15 years ago, those people would have been like, well, you're nuts. And now it's kind of like, yeah, we all believe we have this stuff now. So I think that this pre-programming has been working.
1: Everything happens for a reason. I think soon there's going to be a presentation of a craft that we have, and they're going to show the public what we're really back engineering. I think that's going to be a plus.
0: You think that's coming? Well, we're going to see a craft, and you're going to have members of Congress or somebody showing us we have this thing.
1: I believe that that's coming up. That's going to open the minds of a lot of people that this is real. Excuse my French.
0: Well, even Congressman Burchett just the other day, based on the Iranian sightings, said that he believes that these are reverse engineered off-world vehicles. So more and more members of Congress who've been talking to whistleblowers, who've even heard things, seen things. I hope it's coming. I hope it's coming.
1: Yeah, it's, disclosure is happening. Just keep your head in a swivel.
0: JP, great to have you here, my friend. Thank you so much.

0: 5 minutes to spare. May I have the tapes? Do any of them say anything about my personal future after I return to my own time?
1: In a sense.
0: Were you able to learn the reason for the Holocaust?
2: No.
1: It may be that we didn't know what to look for.
0: What you said about my going back to a dead world, I'm not sure anymore.
3: None of us are sure. How could you stay? Never knowing if you could have saved all those billions of lives.
1: It's one thing we did learn, that you had returned to your own time.
2: You'd never have been chosen for this. If you didn't understand what you had to do.
0: And if in the end I succeed, none of you will have ever existed.

0: We're still here.
1: So, nothing's really changed.
0: Well, he had to try. There was no other choice.
2: I think this will be of great interest to us.
3: My dear friends, Jessica, Logan, Rem, when you play this hundreds of years from now, you'll know that I've failed. And I'm sending this recording forward to you through time. The nuclear war is going to happen. It's already started. And finally, I know the reason. I started it. When we announced the success of our time travel experiments, the world came apart. They began to realize that you could travel back as well as forward in time. That world leaders could be killed before they became important. The time machine became the ultimate weapon. Our enemies decided on the first strike in order to prevent our using it. The bombs have already started to fall. The world is doomed. I could have come back to you instead of sending this, but I know that I don't belong there. Your time belongs to you. Too much of my civilization is inside me. Don't give up.

0: is his discovery of time travel that destroyed the world.
1: You're listening to Just Right, broadcasting around the world and online. Actually, it was not his discovery of time travel that did it. The plot of that very episode of the TV series Logan's Run already demonstrated that time travel would change nothing in the experienced present. I mean, if they had had a chance to actually use their supposed time travel weapon before destroying each other, they would have similarly discovered that after its use, nothing would have changed. Or in other words, the war would have been all over nothing. But of course, that's all just fiction. Now, once again, disclosure is happening, says JP. But my constant issue with this statement is exactly what constitutes disclosure. How would we know it when we see or hear it? Is only information with an official seal of government approval on it considered to be disclosure? Because if so, then disclosure could mean anything from disclosure to concealment and secrecy. I'm still waiting for disclosure on the COVID pandemic. I'm still waiting for disclosure on the vaccine deaths and injuries. I'm still waiting for disclosure on the climate change hoax and agenda. In fact, I'm still waiting for disclosures on everything from the Kennedy assassinations, both of them, to 9/11. And yes, there have been various official government statements and decrees over the years, including promoting the use of the term conspiracy theory as a pejorative and as a weapon to dismiss narratives inconsistent with the official one. But thankfully, the real disclosures are being made by average people outside of direct government influence. Right now in Canada, the Allison Inquiry just wrapped up documenting hundreds of personal disclosures of people testifying under oath about the injuries they've suffered as a direct result of the COVID injections. But of course, until the government puts its seal of approval on their narratives, those things really didn't happen, right? Even on the UFO and ET front, there have been similar efforts being made, again, by people testifying under oath, many of them being technicians, military, and administrative fields. So here's the bottom line. Insofar as any conclusions can be drawn from all of this, that requires a process of individual discernment, because when it comes right down to it, there's no way for any of us to personally be able to verify anything outside of our own personal observations and experiences. But this time loop theory, or more to the point, the hypothesis, is a fascinating one, even if, as I said earlier, it is mere representative fiction. Not a timeline, but a time loop. Could it be that our visualization of time as moving in a linear direction has really screwed up our proper understanding of its nature? But viewing time as a loop in the context we've heard described certainly makes any concerns about a butterfly effect completely irrelevant. Which, by the way, for those unfamiliar with the term, the butterfly effect, is described by Encyclopedia Britannica Online as a term, quote, coined by meteorologist Edward Lorenz in the 1960s while studying chaos theory, illustrating how small changes in initial conditions can lead to vastly different outcomes in complex systems, such as weather patterns. Lorenz used the metaphor of a butterfly flapping its wings to suggest that such a minor event could ultimately cause significant changes, like a tornado forming elsewhere, end quote. But we're still left with irreconcilable contradictions as long as we keep applying our current notions of space-time to this new way of looking at the universe, as I warned in citing the language barrier earlier. And the challenge here is not with space-time, but with our conception of space-time and with how we represent the universe for the purpose of understanding it. In the same way that a geographical map or a road map is a representation, they're not the real thing. So too, this representation of the universe as not operating on a timeline, but a time loop, is only applicable as a tool of knowledge, even though it may describe some phenomenon that turns out to be quite real. So what is the purpose of these rooms if you can't change things? Asked Clayton, to which JP speculated, information of technology about political people that are going to arise, information on different types of ETs that are going to present themselves. I think it's to be ahead of the game. But if that's actually the case, once again we're confronted with a version of the proverbial butterfly effect. Because if time travel increases our knowledge, and if, as JP suggested, it's being done to quote-unquote be ahead of the game, that implies that you're still operating under some assumption that you can change the game with regard to some aspect in history. But no, because even if so, according to the time loop theory, it already happened, right? And if that's so, then any talk about being ahead of the game is kind of pointless too, isn't it? I mean, talk about a loop. As JP described it, so it's not a linear timeline as physicists refer to it. It's like a spaghetti ball. Everything is intertwined. Every timeline, the future, past, the present, everything is at once. And once people do the research on everything happening at once, people will understand how these time machines work. Well, here again, we find ourselves confronted with an inadequate vocabulary necessary to define or express the nature of what is being described. I mean, even the very term time travel seems to be highly misleading. In a way, we're all traveling through time, all the time. Every minute, you've traveled through a time interval that we measure as such. After, before, during, all at once. What do these terms possibly mean in the given context of the time loop idea? I mean, everything at once? The term at once implies a measurement of time itself, instantaneous, immediate. That makes no sense. Unless, as implied by this time loop theory, any part of history is always immediately accessible, which seems to be what is being said here. And one of the reasons that all this caught my attention was how JP's description of what he was trying to describe visually so closely resembled our own philosophical interpretation of the nature of the universe, offering us a possible way to create a visual representation that we can relate to on some level of understanding. Way back on our April 10th, 2008 broadcast, we began that show with four basic hypotheses. One, that the universe is expanding, and the further away galaxies are from us, the faster they are receding from us. Two, that the Big Bang did not happen at some particular location in the universe, far away from us, but happened everywhere at the same time, whatever that might mean in the context of space-time. Three, the cosmological principle, which states that our view of the universe is representative, means that no matter where you are in the universe, you'll always feel like you're in the center. And four, that there are two differing views of the universe, the infinite universe, which expands forever in all directions, and the finite universe, which curves in on itself. And as we discovered several years later in his 2014 book, A Guide to the Construction of the Natural Universe, author Conrad Ranzan describes a steady-state theory of the universe that space-time not only expands but also contracts. And that certainly paints a representative image of the universe consistent with what JP was describing. But trying to define and comprehend the nature of time itself, physics and science and math are not quite adequate. And it is here that philosophy plays a key role. And here it is in a nutshell, as described by Leonard Peikoff in The Philosophy of Objectivism, and I quote, "The universe is the total of that which exists, not merely the Earth or the stars or the galaxies, but everything. Obviously, then, there can be no such thing as the cause, quote-unquote, of the universe. Time is a measurement of motion. As such, it is a type of relationship. Time applies only within the universe when you define a standard, such as the motion of the Earth around the Sun. If you take that as a unit, you can say, this person has a certain relationship to that motion. He has existed for 3 revolutions. Therefore, he is 3 years old. But when you get to the universe as a whole, obviously no standard is applicable. You cannot get outside the universe. The universe is eternal in the literal sense, non-temporal, out of time. Space, like time, is a relational concept. It does not designate an entity, but a relationship which exists only within the universe. The universe is not in space any more than it is in time. To be in a position means you have a certain relationship to the boundary of some container. For example, if you are in New York, there is a point on the Earth's surface on which you stand. That's your spatial position, your relation to this point. All it means to say there is a space between two objects is that they occupy different positions. The universe, therefore, cannot be anywhere. Can the universe be in Boston? Can it be in the Milky Way? Places are in the universe, not the other way around. End quote. And this is why it's invalid to ask, when did the universe begin? Both space and time exist within the universe, not outside it. Since time is a measurement of motion, that motion could only occur within an already existing universe. And it is in this context that maybe the term time travel itself makes more sense. Everything is actually in motion. The planet Earth moving around the sun moving through the galaxies all in motion relative to one another. So on a universal scale, we are always, quote-unquote, traveling through that relationship called space-time. And this brings us to what we've been calling the space-time continuum, which I briefly mentioned during the opening of the show. Contrary to first cause premises, the space-time continuum has no beginning and no end in the sense of time itself. As we've observed, time is inside the universe of existence, not outside it. So too, human beings are inside and part of nature and subject to the so-called laws of nature from which we cannot exempt ourselves. That has been determined by the very nature of existence. So in this context, the deterministic nature of the universe is valid, which means that human will, free or otherwise, is deterministic, or as philosopher John McMurray put it, what has been determined is that man shall be free. And we must be careful not to confuse this kind of determinism with the human variety of determinism, which is ironically a consequence of someone exercising their will, as in, I am determined to figure all this out despite my place in the universe. Because when you're inside some given entity that makes you part of the experiment, so to speak, it's difficult to separate yourself from it for any kind of outside objective view. So, are we all thoroughly confused and confounded yet? JP certainly felt that way. As he put it, I asked, can you change the past if you go through these portals or time machines? They said no. If you go through, it's because you already did it. Now, of course, to the person operating on a linear timeline, this makes no sense whatsoever, and in fact would represent a contradiction. I mean, if you can say the future already happened, why isn't it just as valid to say that the present already happened? Or did I just say that? It's really confusing when you get to the entanglement part, says JP. No kidding. Now, although JP mentioned the presence of extraterrestrials in passing, in a subsequent interview that Clayton Morris conducted on the same day with Dr. Michael Sala, coming up next, they got into a discussion kicked off by the recent UFO sightings in Iran, with Sala openly admitting that no one knows exactly what these UFOs are, and then proceeded with telling us why he believes them to be of extraterrestrial origin, or maybe it's all just politics.
2: Incredible sightings across Iran, with eyewitnesses capturing incredible videos, as we'll show you here, of triangular-shaped craft with all sorts of lights just hovering, almost using anti-gravity technology, above Tehran, and seen by thousands of people, multiple different videos popping up again over the past few days. So what are these craft? Where did they come from? And have we seen something like this before? Joining us now is Michael Sala, Dr. Michael Sala, who writes at exopolitics.org. He's written countless books, of course, on the subject. And he is, of course, a subject matter expert on the history of sightings in Tehran. Michael, welcome back to the show. Great to see you.
3: Great to be back, Clayton.
2: Your initial thoughts when you saw these videos, what do you think they are? And just maybe high level, what do you, what did you think?
3: Well, the videos themselves are very impressive. You see an arc of what looks like this multicolored UFO, and it appears to have been taken by several individuals in Tehran, and it doesn't look like it's AI generated. I mean, we have had individuals claim that they took the photos, and so that's actually, I posted it as well as many others on their Twitter feeds that people are claiming that they've taken these photos. And it shows an object flying over Tehran. And, well, what is it? I mean, it does fit the category of a UFO. No one really knows exactly what it is. Now, some claim that it is a craft belonging to an extraterrestrial civilization. We don't know that for sure. Some believe it may be part of the advanced technologies that are possessed by the US government, by the covert corporations involved in the study and reverse engineering of extraterrestrial craft. And so this is being tested or is playing a role in the Iran conflict. And I think more likely it's probably a craft belonging to some extraterrestrial civilization or some non-human intelligence that's monitoring the conflict. I mean, this is something that goes back many, many decades, even centuries. You find examples of conflicts on Earth where you've had these UFOs flying in the skies and just monitoring what's going on. And I think that is a testament to claims that many conflicts on Earth are in fact proxy wars, where you have multiple civilizations, whether we're talking extraterrestrials, whether we're talking inner Earth, whether we're talking some kind of interdimensional or God. I mean, you can go back to Homer, and he talks about how the gods choose proxies in their wars among each other. The ancient Sumerian texts also talk about these wars between the different Anunnaki. They are monitoring the conflict. So that craft we saw, or that people are seeing over Tehran, could be belonging to one of these extraterrestrial civilizations, just monitoring a conflict on Earth that they are involved in to some degree.
2: What does this say about where this conflict is going?
3: There are factions within the Iranian leadership that actually do work closely with the white hats or positive elements of the US military in wanting to collaborate in terms of finding and understanding ancient technologies that are buried in Iran. I mean, you can find this, the mystery schools in all different countries. I mean, you can go to Egypt, you can go to the Americas, Peru, and so forth. And there will always be these secret societies whose job it is to watch over and protect ancient technologies that are buried there from civilizations that have long been forgotten. We shouldn't assume that this conflict we're watching in Iran is simply a power play between, on the one hand, the Trump administration and Israel wanting to dismantle the Iranian regime so that they can enable the Greater Israel Project to expand throughout the Middle East. There is this element of ancient technologies that exist in Iran, because Iran is an ancient country going back thousands of years, long before Islam took off. And there are people in Iran that have a responsibility for watching over and protecting these technologies and making sure that they're only used by the right people. So it really does raise the question, well, does the present Iranian leadership kind of qualify in terms of ethics or the kind of outlook that, though the secret Iranian or Persian, maybe is a better word, the ancient Persian custodians have for these technologies, or would they want to work with people from the West or from the United States who have more of an understanding of how these technologies should be used, because they're very powerful? I mean, just think about the potential of portal technologies, which could open the doorway between our Earth and not only other dimensions, but also other worlds. And you can have very powerful beings, very powerful super soldiers, very powerful interdimensional beings coming through. Do you want those beings coming through? Do you want those beings working with the current leadership? So these are the sort of questions we should be asking.

0: You know, eagle-eyed observers have said, well, there was two different craft, two different styles of craft. One, it was like sort of a circular, almost like a cylinder style. It almost looks like something out of Close Encounters of the Third Kind, as it's like spinning in a circular pattern. And then, of course, the more triangular-shaped one that you posted as well, which has the multicolored lights. And some are saying, well, these are probably government programs. They're two different craft, two distinct platforms that match descriptions of like the TR-3B Black Manta Astra, the triangular craft program. It's nuclear-powered anti-gravity reconnaissance program. And then the other one, I've heard it described as like, you know, an ARV and an alien reproduction vehicle. And that's the circular one that we're talking about, more of a saucer shaped, but part of the same aerospace program, ARV, the flux liner, as it's colloquially called. What do you think about that? Do you think that there's any legitimacy that these could be government programs floating over Iran to scare them out, scare them into submission?
1: Yes, so that's very possible. I mean, we know that these craft exist, that they fly out of Air Force bases in the United States, and they fly long distances using these anti-gravity craft that are triangle-shaped or rectangle-shaped, even flying saucer-shaped. So they've got quite a collection of these craft. And if the Trump administration wants to really deflate the morale of the Iranian Revolutionary Guards, to tell them, look, why are you guys fighting? You should be surrendering or negotiating with us. One way to do it would be to place one of these craft over the major city like Tehran and just hover there and say, look, your best technology, your offensive weapons can't touch us. You know, kind of like do something similar to what happened in Venezuela when you had that raid where the Nicolas Maduro was abducted using advanced technologies to overwhelm what the Venezuelan regime could deploy, and that was regarded as a very successful operation. So we could be witnessing something similar in Iran, where the US has decided to use some of these advanced anti-gravity craft, which have all kinds of defensive weapons or stealth or some means of being able to deflect any kind of missile targeted at it, to be able to hover and operate with impunity over Tehran. And so that would send the message that, yes, we have this kind of technology and you really need to negotiate with us. And I think the Trump administration really does want to negotiate.
2: So if all this seems completely BS science fiction fantasy to you, rest assured that the AI program called Grok agrees. I asked Grok, is there any truth to the existence of extraterrestrials? Its reply was, quote, no. Claims of visiting aliens remain unsupported by verifiable data. Government and military UAP UFO reports do not change that assessment, end quote. And in citing the 1947 Roswell case, quote, official reviews, point to a secret military balloon project, not a recovered spacecraft, end quote. Well, that sure makes liars of hundreds of witnesses testifying under oath during the UFO disclosure hearings before the U.S. Congress that we covered on our August 3, 2023 broadcast. And of course I had to ask Grok, is there any truth to the U.S. military conducting time travel experiments? To which it replied, quote, no. Claims that the U.S. military has conducted successful time travel experiments are conspiracy narratives without credible documentary, physical, or independent evidence, end quote. But then it added this remarkable paragraph, quote, general relativity permits closed time-like curves in certain exotic solutions, like transversible wormholes requiring negative energy densities that have not been shown to be engineerable. No laboratory or military result has demonstrated macroscopic time travel, and the engineering demands described in the conspiracy accounts exceed known 1940s technology by a wide margin. occasional viral stories, army teleportation of soldiers, secret Alabama portals, etc., traced to April Fool's items, uncorroborated interviews, or secondary retellings, end quote. What? 1940s technology? Last time I checked my calendar, this is 2026. Was Grok responding to me from a different time loop? But the really weird part was the reference to transversible wormholes requiring negative energy densities, because that was one of the very terms used by JP in describing his technology during a very complicated part of the discussion that we didn't include in our selection today. So much for the official Grok block. But it'll be interesting to see if anything results from all those disclosures we're hearing about. But what would such a result even be, other than our own expanded knowledge of the universe? And speaking of the relationship of time to this show, the temporal distance between the release of today's broadcast and our next broadcast is 7 days. So just try wrapping your head around the idea that you've already listened to that show, since I've already invited you to join us again next week, when we already continued our journey through the time loop in the right direction. Before which, you spent the week being right, staying right, doing right, acting right, thinking right, and ending up right back here, where we all started in the first place. See you when.

0: aliens are all around us. This is the story of a band of four such explorers. In order to blend in, they have assumed human form. The Earth is populated by millions of beautiful women. And those who aren't beautiful have great personalities.
1: What are you reading?
2: Vogue. Ah, look at this. Stomachs are in, breasts are out. Well, that's just basic anatomy.
1: Yeah, why don't you look like that?
2: Because that woman has used a line of products that promotes moist-looking skin and a vacant look in her eyes.
1: Well, get some!
3: Keeping the dream alive, this is WBCQ, Monticello, Maine, USA.

0: opening the vaults on over 100 years of recorded music history. Welcome to Cruisin' the Decades Global Edition. One song per decade, 100 years of music in 1 hour. Get ready to go cruising through 100 years of popular music. This is a journey through music history from someone with a rather ridiculous record collection. Here's your host for Cruisin' the Decades, Brad Savage.
1: There is magic in the airwaves and in a great record collection. Welcome to Cruisin' the Decades, 100 years of music. This is episode number 181, cruisinthedecades.com. On today's show, Artie Shaw's orchestra in 1937 with the voice of B. Wayne. And what was musically atop the charts in the 1950s when looking at the map and global politics, the nation of Ghana became the first African nation to break from colonial rule. Plus, we've got a new release from a modern pop superstar finding a guest collab with The Cure's legendary frontman. Remembering David Clayton Thomas of Blood, Sweat, and Tears. And samples in a dance floor anthem in the 80s, Mars is Blazing the Trail in 1987. Welcome to Cruisin' the Decades. We'll begin all the way back in 1914. On early recordings, there was a fascination with bird sounds or nature sounds. Well, I've got for you a rare song, actually almost more a performance piece than a proper song. This is Billy Murray, the biggest singing superstar of the time, along with Joe Belmont. Now listen to this song. Joe Belmont was known as the Human Bird, one of the most famous whistlers of the acoustic recording era. He could imitate whippoorwills and robins and canaries. And this song was a sensation, originally released as a Blue Amber All Cylinder on Edison Records in 1914. Billy Murray and Joe Belmont, Cruisin' the Decades.